0: able to say. It's been night and day how good LSU looks here on night one and what Clemson has been able to put together so far.
1: Well, Kessie, you know that I love Dabo Swinney.
0: It's one of your favorite coaches in college
1: Absolutely,
0: football.
1: That I've ever covered in this sport. But here's the difference. If you look at Clemson's offensive line, all of them were in the system a year ago. And
2: 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A Cumulus.
1: The offensive line for LSU is completely gutted with transfers, and they're dominating people here tonight.
0: Jordan Seaton, their best transfer portal at left tackle, giving Sam Levitt time, throws downfield. It is caught out at the 45-yard line across midfield. Jackson Harris, the former Rainbow Warrior from Hawaii, comes up with his first big one, 32 yards. He led the Mountain West at nearly 20 yards per catch, and that's what some of these receivers bring as they're going tempo here. Trey Brown, we haven't seen much here tonight. He averaged 20 yards per catch for Old Dominion. Levitt still looking to pass, takes a shot, middle of the field, incomplete, and a flag is down, two flags are down. Winnie Watkins was coming across. There were three defenders there, and I think he got hit early by Jerome Carter III. Let's see here. Jerry Magdalene is taking a walk down to talk with his official who threw the flag downfield. There was contact involving Carter.
3: After the play, personal foul, late hit defense, number six, 15-yard penalty, automatic first down.
1: And that really bailed Sam Levitt and company out, and it was absolutely the right car. Jerome Carter came late and hit the defenseless player. It wasn't targeting, but it certainly was late. But that was a ball that Sam Levitt shouldn't have been throwing anyway because it was double covered over the top and underneath.
0: Dabo having a conversation with Jerome Carter saying he got to be smarter. Here's a pass caught by Winnie Watkins. He gets upended by Elliott Washington, the corner, as we go under 5 minutes to play here in the third quarter. All LSU 38-3. Well, for Clemson last year, remember they were the number four preseason team in the Associated Press. They lost to LSU on their home field in Clemson and ended up with the worst season at 7-6 under Dabo Swinney since 15 seasons. That's going to be a tough start here tonight on the road. Here's Levitt out of the backfield, rolling right, throwing on the run, caught that time by Winnie Watkins and hit immediately. They'll give him the progress to near the 16-yard line of Clemson for 11.
1: And that was going to be a skinny post off a fake pitch to the left side. Nothing is there, and this is where Sam Levitt takes over. He escapes out to the right, ends up throwing it to Winnie Watkins, who wasn't even factored into the play initially. That's the extension that Sam Levitt brings to this offense.
0: First and 10 LSU at the Clemson 16. Watkins now seven catches, 110 yards, and he had that touchdown catch just a short time ago. Here's a handoff to Jones, right side over the 15, and down at the 13-yard line, Corey Myrick that time with the stop. And if you're just joining us, that was the story of the first half. Behind this offensive line was the rush game between Dylan Jones and Sam Levitt. We got a player down for Clemson, Marcus Strong, the backup defensive tackle. That's the stoppage in the game right now. He is down inside the 15-yard line. And some Clemson athletic directors attending to him as he lays down on his back at about the 13-yard line with LSU leading 38-3 over Clemson. 3:39 left here in this third quarter. And LSU has a really tough schedule. Obviously opening up against Clemson. They'll have Louisiana Tech next week. But then, Kelly, you got back-to-back games. You got Lane Kiffin's return to Oxford in a couple of weeks. Ole Miss ranked number 9. And then we'll be here, ESPN Radio, 3 weeks from tonight against 8th-ranked Texas A&M. So September is a big month, two big months for LSU when you look at that schedule.
1: Yeah, and I think with the way the offense is playing tonight, and we have to tap the brakes a little bit because, quite frankly, I don't know how good Clemson is. It's really, really hard to tell. I know some basic things that are being done by Sam Levitt and this offense for LSU, I think, is ahead of schedule with a bunch of guys that have never played together before, and Sam Levitt is coming in off

0: off a season ending injury last October. So I would have thought coming into this one, looking forward to that schedule, that the going on the road against Ole Miss would be a really tough game for this group to win. After tonight, LSU's defense is for real. They're going to keep you in every game that you play. And with the way Sam Leavitt kind of improvised and created tonight, I just don't know that you can look past LSU in anything at this point.
1: Leavitt's thrown for 230 yards. He's run for over 100. Second and six inside the 15. Give to Jones. Stiff arms one defender. 10, 5. Puts his head down and gets into the end zone. Touchdown, LSU. 12-yard run for Dylan Jones, his second of the night. And the redshirt junior receiver, Jackson Harris, with a nice block to Springham.
0: This initially was designed to go to the right side, kind of an inside zone run that was stuffed, and Jones bounces it out to the left. He's not really known for his speed, but he absolutely bounced it outside to green grass and got around the left edge, and now it looks like LSU is going for two for some reason.
1: 41. They've scored 44 unanswered points. 3:24 to go in the third. LSU going for two. And now a timeout will be called before they could snap the ball.
2: Timeout, LSU. It's a 30-second timeout.
1: Lane Kiffin's different kind of cat.
2: Second time out of the half.
1: He's a different kind of cat. We've seen that time and time out throughout his career.
0: Fitzy, what are you seeing right here? Up 44-3.
3: Kelly, Lane Kiffin was about 10 yards from me when he waved the offense back on the field, and Leavitt kind of looked at him like, really? The offense went back on now, and then Kiff came over and was visibly upset that they didn't have the right set in there. The offense is going back out, by the way, folks. They're going for two here. Again, up 41. Now I'm looking at Dabo Swinney across the field, hands on hips, and I can see steam coming through his headset out of his ears.
1: I remember Dabo wasn't too happy because there were reports of Lane Kiffin having Ole Miss and the issue with players coming over. And then the two of them looked really happy when they came out after the rain delay and had a few kind words. I don't know who cracked a joke. You thought maybe Dabo cracked a joke for Lane Kiffin, but no joking matter right now. Now he's Clemson down 44-3, LSU going for two. Snap, Leavitt. Leavitt with time. Time's up. Slips down and is taken down at the 15 by Amari Adams. And there'll be no two-point conversion. 44-3, LSU. 3:24 to go here in the third quarter.
0: Yeah, I cannot really think of a good reason, up 44-3, that you would want to go for two right there.
1: I would say practice is the only reason, but that offense was not, like you heard Fitz say, the quarterback is looking like, are we really doing this? One of the rare, I wouldn't say mistakes, but at least one of the rare times they did not execute.
0: Yeah, and it was actually, I think, if you want to dive into that play specifically, Sam Leavitt looked the wrong direction. He really had the field spread out, so you're kind of picking what you like. And he went to the left side, and Winnie Watkins beat his press coverage instantly and was alone in the back of the end zone to the right side. But by that time, pressure got to Sam Leavitt. But back to the point, what was Lane Kiffin doing going for two, up 44-3 in this game? Lane Kiffin many times is his own worst enemy, and I think he relishes at this point in time in life being the villain.
1: Here's the LSU kickoff. Drilled into the end zone. It'll be a touchback. And, he's tried to rehab his image over the years. And I thought at Ole Miss he had it rehabbed in the 6 years there, 55-19. And then the unexpected departure. Of course, Brian Kelly was fired here at LSU in late October. And then November 30th with Ole Miss headed to the college football playoff, he left Ole Miss and then came here for a $91 million contract, and many of us questioned then, like, why would you leave a team in the midst of a national championship run? And then, of course, all of the histrionics and headlines and courtroom battles that have gone on leading to this, it's always a maelstrom. 3:22 to go in the third. Tate Reynolds under some pressure throws one out of bounds out at the 40-yard line. There's a late hit, apparently. Malik blocked in, flagged down.
2: Personal foul, roughing the passer, defense number 47. 15-yard penalty, automatic first down.
1: Let's go down to Ian Fitzsimmons.
3: I can answer your question, boys. The only coach that would leave a team in the middle of a college football playoff run is a head coach that got fired on a tarmac.
1: At USC, right?
3: Correct.
1: Well, the coach that took over, Pete Golding, and they made a run to the national semifinals, falling short against Miami, will open up their season in Oxford tomorrow night. Number 9, Ole Miss. Number 24, Louisville. That game will be on ESPN Radio and also on ABC. Here's a handoff for Clemson up over the 40-yard line. T.J. Dottery with a stop on Chris Johnson, Jr., who runs for two and will go under 3 minutes to play in the third. 44 unanswered LSU points. They lead 44-3. Of course, with all the talk of players that have exhausted their eligibility, Mr. Chambliss at Ole Miss got another year. That was touch and go for a while. Here's Tate Reynolds under heavy pressure again, rolling out to his right on second and eight. Throws one down the right sideline, and it's incomplete. Intended for Juju Preston, who's a 6 foot, slight, 155-pound sophomore, who we heard before the game, they really like this young receiver. Didn't really have a chance there on that one.
0: And that's what's hard to evaluate, is how good is the quarterback in for Clemson? How good are the wide receivers and the running backs? Because the offensive line has been overwhelmed from the get-go. And so it's like having a NASCAR where your engine doesn't work and you tell the driver to get better. I mean, you can't really go there, because offensive line play in this game is what it's all about.
1: Third and eight. Tate Reynolds under heavy duress steps up, and he's knocked down back at the original line of scrimmage by Prince Will Umanmiel. And after Whit Weeks got the pressure, Umanmiel will get credited with the sack. That was a loss of one. And then the question is, where does Dabo Swinney go from here? They've got Georgia Southern in their home opener next week before hosting Bill Belichick's North Carolina Tar Heels. Where will they go at the quarterback position? Another punt for Clemson. The punter, Jack Smith, has been busy tonight. So a bounce at the 25 and a Clemson bounce over the 20-yard line. And it dies at the 16-yard line with a minute 51 to go in the third, a 43-yard punt. Now, you've been part of a lot of these situations, Kelly. And look, it didn't look great for Christopher Vezina in his nearly one half of play. And Tate Reynolds, you know, will be the guy someday, but it's a early season decision that both Dabo Swinney and his offensive coordinator Chad Morris will have to work through here in the next 6 days.
0: Well, and it's a rock and a hard place, because I don't think either quarterback was going to play well tonight based on the condition of the offensive line and how they've been overwhelmed really from the first snap. So how do you evaluate that position? That's what's going to be difficult to do. But if Tate Reynolds is your future, you've made that decision now. You probably just run with it and let him get some experience.
1: Sam Levitt's night is over. Landon Clark is in. Hands it off to Trey Wilson. Left side 30, 35-yard line. And just shy of the 40, they'll mark him out at the 39. And then a flag comes flying in late from the left sideline with a minute 40 to go in the third quarter. It's a 23-yard gain pending the penalty marker, and it looks like it's coming back.
2: Holding. Offense. Number 88, 10-yard penalty, replay first down.
1: Receiver Malik Elzey that time flagged. Levitt's night tonight, 230 yards passing and a touchdown, Kelly, and he ran for 113 and two scores, 100 of those yards in the first half.
0: And he was amazing at extending plays in that first half on the ground. I didn't think he was all that efficient in throwing the football, but I think he was much better in the second half. And just seeing things better, getting rid of the football more quickly, ball placement was better. So all in all, an incredible night for Sam Levitt.
1: Landon Clark, 6 feet, 200-pounder, redshirt sophomore, transferred in from Elon. Steps back on first and 11. Now will run with it. Has a blocker on the right edge. Gets around the 20-yard line. Sammy Brown got him at the 22-yard line, and Clark is a dual threat guy, very athletic. We saw his legs there. He picks up eight.
0: I think the drumbeat surrounding Dabo Swinney about has the game passed him by in terms of how you build a program is only going to get louder after this game tonight.
1: As Stacy Gage spins across the line to make a three-yard gain for a first down. And you're right, you pointed out at the top of the broadcast, you know, they were number four preseason. He hadn't really dipped into the portal at all last year. But coming into the year, it was only 12 months ago that, you know, he's still revered for the two national championships he won in 2016 and 2018. And after the 7-6 season, you hear more of those whispers, and those whispers grow louder as Gage pulls off a 9-yard run on first down. Down to the 35-yard line, Ashton Hampton with the stop. Do they give him the full 10? Looks like it'll be just short. Second down and one as LSU goes over 500 yards of offense here in this opener. 12 seconds to go in the third quarter. LSU 44, Clemson 3. They don't have to snap it with 6 seconds to go in the quarter. And we are going to head to the fourth. Way back when, Clemson led 3-0. LSU has scored 44 in a row. And they'll head to the fourth here in this opener. LSU 44, Clemson 3. 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
1: LSU, they had to wait nearly 2 hours through a rain delay, lightning delay, and the Lane Kiffin era opening with a bang. 44-3. LSU leads Clemson. We're headed to the fourth quarter here at Tiger Stadium. Mark Kestisher, Kelly Stauffer, Ian Fitzsimmons, our entire ESPN radio crew is, ironically, I know as an offensive coordinator, Kelly, that Lane Kiffin won a couple of times in this building as the OC of Alabama, but as head coach of LSU, 3 times here, 3 losses against LSU. I can't imagine the expectations were high coming in. Nobody got a louder applause when they finally took the field after an hour and 51-minute delay than Lane Kiffin, and now those expectations are probably going to get blown out of proportion as we get through week one of the college football season.
0: Yeah, it'd be hard to believe if they could get any more intense than they already were, but this has been a holistic performance in a good way for LSU. I mean, everything that I think the fans were hoping for really has happened. You have an elite quarterback that's special and exciting, an offense that is coached by two of the best offensive minds in the game, and Charlie Weiss Jr. Lane Kiffin, and then Blake Baker. I bet the best retention piece in college football this year was Blake Baker being brought back to LSU by Lane Kiffin. And, oh, by the way, you add elite talent to that side of the ball as well.
1: First play of the fourth quarter, Stacy Gage couldn't convert on second and short. It's third and one, direct snap Gage, and this time he runs right into the middle of the field, and it looks like he'll be real close there, marked down at the 36-yard line. Big pileup. They may have to measure here. No signal on moving the chains, or are they about to? First down. First down is the call for LSU with a 44-3 lead. I hear that crowd getting a little loud in the student section. Mike the Tiger, not the Tiger, but the mascot, Mike the Tiger, egging the fans on, who literally have been in those seats through a monsoon tonight. That student section on the far west end. Caden Durham, who was the lead rusher the last 2 years for LSU. He's the third back. He's in, and on pass pro, he gets a block and a pass incomplete. Zach Grace, the tight end transfer from Oregon, incomplete on an attempt from Landon Clark. The fans were here early. We saw that storm in the distance. The dark clouds then enveloped, and at about 5:45 local time, I mean, it rained. I don't know how many inches it rained in about an hour, but I wouldn't be shocked if it was three or four. Here's Clark on second and 10, rolling right, looking middle. It is caught out at the 50-yard line and dragged down. Jackson Harris, who's getting targets late in this game, and comes up with a 14-yard reception to move chains again. One of the starters for LSU out on the sidelines with a 44-3 LSU Tiger lead. First and 10 from the 50. Clark has time. He's going to tuck it. Thought about running. Didn't go past the line of scrimmage and chucks it out of bounds with nobody open downfield. It'll be second and 10 for LSU. You know, we talked, Kelly, about Ole Miss in 2 weeks on the road. Texas A&M here, September 26th on ESPN Radio. I don't know, have you bought an apartment yet in Baton Rouge or worked on an Airbnb?
0: Yeah, we're going to be front and center to see how good this team is, that's for sure.
1: Hey, they're scheduled tough in September and really tough in November. Details on that in a moment. Here's Clark's pass to the far side. It is caught out at the 45 by Wilson and knocked down at the 46-yard line with 13 minutes to go in the fourth quarter. November starts off with Alabama here, November 7th. Then the following week against Texas, both those games on ESPN Radio. So they get through September. They go into November after four games in the month of October against McNeese, Kentucky, Mississippi State, and a game at Auburn. They got a big one coming, two big ones in November, as Landon Clark, the quarterback, gets the first down, running up the middle, eight more yards, 12:36 to go in the fourth, and we have an injured Clemson player down back behind the line of scrimmage at the 45-yard line with 12:36 to go here in the fourth quarter. LSU 44, Clemson 3. Will update the injury coming up in just a bit. Right after the break, you're listening to College Football on ESPN Radio and the ESPN app.
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1: We're still inside of Tiger Stadium in Baton Rouge, enjoying an LSU 44-3 beatdown here in their opener week one, 12:36 to go fourth quarter. Tiger Stadium under the lights and deep into the night. I don't know if we're going to get to midnight local time, but almost 11:30 here in the Central Time Zone. Mark Destisher, Kelly Stauffer, Ian Fitzsimmons. Terrific debut for Sam Levitt, who passed for 230 yards and a score. He also ran for 113 yards, matched by Dylan Jones, who had his first career 100-yard game, ran for 113. And it has been all LSU. They'll play Louisiana Tech here next week. Before that, can't even imagine the hype. I mean, we thought about the opener here and all the courtroom drama. How about Lane Kiffin going back to Oxford? Week three of the season against Ole Miss, who opens its season tomorrow night on ESPN Radio and ABC against Louisville. That's going to be a tough matchup for Ole Miss, but I can't even imagine what that's going to be like week three for this LSU team coming off this win and, of course, facing Louisiana Tech next week.
0: Yeah, Ole Miss might not get by the game tomorrow, but Louisville's going to be a really nice football team, but it's going to be insanity in Oxford in a couple of weeks. And I think College Game Day certainly is going to be there, right?
1: I haven't heard that officially. Is that accurate? College Game Day going to Oxford for week three?
0: I thought I had heard that somewhere.
1: Yes.
0: But
1: John Madani, our producer, confirming that for us. That would be,
0: I mean, that will be the
1: definition
0: epicenter.
1: Of no-brainer.
0: Lord only knows what Lane's going to come up with for that trip.
1: LSU with it, 12 and a half minutes to go at the Clemson 36-yard line. Logan Clark throws a complete pass, 30-yard line. Phillip Wright III making the catch. And Lane and Charlie Weiss Jr., they are still throwing the football here.
0: Well, in their defense to some extent, not that I'm an apologist for Lane Kiffin and company, but it's an RPO system. So if Clemson has taken away the running back, the quarterback is taught to pull it and throw the football, and if that's the vast majority of what you do offensively, it's pretty tough to rein that in.
1: Caden Durham runs 1 yard for LSU. Third down coming up, 11:50 and counting, 2 yards to go for a first down, 44-3 LSU leading Clemson. And we mentioned next week they're going to have their home opener at Clemson against Georgia Southern. And that's no peach. Georgia Southern beat Charleston today 31-0. They had the great FCS career, been in the FBS now. Here's a high snap, loose ball. Gage on the direct snap comes up with it at the 39-yard line, and is able to come up with it. Rare mistake for LSU, a loss of 10.
0: LSU will punt this football away, because I just read the lips of Lane Kiffin said punt the ball, but I wondered how many snaps the running backs actually get in practice, because I think that's like the 8th direct snap to a running back tonight. They use it a lot in 3rd and 4th and short, but you have to control the snap, and if it's off just a little bit like it was that time, a little bit high, you have to have experience at looking that ball in.
1: The LSU punt will be fair caught at the 13-yard line by Brian Wesko. I have no John Boy lip reader, but they did show Lane Kiffin kind of shaking his head, even though they're up 44-3. And he was like, that was so bad. I think that was the quote. That's so bad.
0: Yeah, that's so bad. 3rd and 2, and you snap it high and hard to a running back that isn't used to it. This is what I think about Lane Kiffin, though. I think he creates his own trouble. There's no doubt. First of all, he's an elite mind in the game of football, but he's never been to the college football playoff.
1: Good point.
0: However, he talks about these things like you win in the margins. Well, I think we're seeing some of that. Winning in the margin, what that looks like. But we'll talk about that as we come
1: back.
0: Let's
1: pick that up. We got a timeout here in Death Valley, LSU's Death Valley, and it is the Death Valley 44-3 by way of their domination. LSU leading Clemson. 10:43 to go, fourth quarter. 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
1: What an opening night for Lane Kiffin and the LSU Tigers here on their home field, 44-3 over Clemson. We still have 10:43 to go in the fourth quarter. Mark Kestisher alongside Kelly Stauffer, Ian Fitzsimmons down on the field. And we rudely interrupted you, Kelly, talking about Lane Kiffin and winning in the margins, what he's so good at doing in all his different coaching stops, and certainly now the 51-year-old here at LSU.
0: Well, he's a hard dude to figure out, but somewhere down deep in me, I enjoy the guy. I think he loves his players love him. What Weeks told Ian Fitzsimmons that, and he's just a different dude.
1: Christopher Vezina is back in the game, the starter, and he throws a pass behind the line of scrimmage, caught by Christian Bettencourt, the tight end, but caught behind the chains for a loss of three. So neither Vezina nor Tate Reynolds having any success against this LSU defense tonight.
0: Yeah, and neither one of these quarterbacks will have success unless the offensive line somehow gets fixed as the season goes along. I'm not exactly sure how that happens.
1: David Ezeomume, the third running back, is in. This will be Vezina to pass. Touches his foot on the goal line, sends one downfield, and it is nearly intercepted, intended for T.J. Moore, and in and out of the hands of the backup cornerback, Jakeem Jackson. 10 minutes to go here in the fourth quarter. Saw the good arm of Vezina that time. Well, that was good coverage by Jackson downfield.
0: And I really, I feel for Christopher Vezina. You know, he waits so long to get this opportunity to start a season as the starter, winning the quarterback battle, and he just didn't have a chance under a deluge of pressure.
1: Here it comes again, 3rd and 13 on the screen setup. Pass is caught out to the 13-yard line. Gordon Sellers, the third, first target for the true freshman from Charlotte. And he'll pick up four, well short of the first down. It'll be fourth down for Clemson, and another punt coming up for Jack Smith here with 9:40 to go.
0: We can see on our screen in front of us, Kesty, that Herbie and Chris Fowler, they're showing the two different quarterbacks for Clemson that played tonight, and Tate Reynolds and Fazina. And that's my question going forward. You put Christopher Fazina back in. What do you do going forward with that position? Because if you have two quarterbacks, in my mind, you're playing them all the time. You have none.
1: Jack Smith, his 10th punt of the game from the 2-yard line, sends it away. Letting it drop is Jakeem Jackson. Hits at the 50-yard line, takes a Clemson bounce over the 45 and to the 41-yard line with 9:04 to go. A 46-yard punt and dominating LSU. The only points they allowed was a 49-yard field goal by Nolan Hooser after it was the second play of the game. The interception thrown by Sam Levitt. And Clemson was able to cash in with three, but since then, all LSU.
0: And think that seems like an eternity ago, but think like of how week. The game started. Second play interception. The defense for LSU comes in and plays well and holds Clemson to a field goal. But the next possession, LSU is backed up. But they marched the ball down, possessed it 10 plays, and got their own field goal. And then it was Katie Barr the door.
1: Harlem Berry, the sophomore running back, the fourth back of the night in for LSU, gets a run on first down up to the 42-yard line. And the clock will move with 8:45 to go. Clemson is going to lose its fourth straight season opener. Quarterback Clark running to the left side and got yanked down out of the numbers left out of the 46-yard line by Kylan Griffin. Having lost three straight season openers last year, tied the program record when they lost to LSU. Last time they won on a season opener, they beat Georgia Tech in Atlanta. The quarterback was DJ Uiagalelei. So Cade Klubnik never got a season opener in the win column. Third and four, pulling it down, the quarterback diving toward the first down line, which is the 50, and it looks like Landon Clark got it. He will. That's a first down, moving the chains with 8 minutes to go. Another Clemson player is down. One of the defenders right on the Tiger logo at the 50-yard line. And that'll take us to an injury break here with 7:48 to go from Baton Rouge, all LSU, 44-3 over Clemson. 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
1: Back at Tiger Stadium, 7:48 to play. We're in the fourth quarter. LSU on its way to a season-opening victory right now, 44-3. LSU out in front of Clemson. Mark Hestischer, Kelly Stauffer, Ian Fitzsimmons with you from Tiger Stadium. Don't forget, tomorrow night, ESPN Radio has the Ole Miss season opener. The number nine ranked Rebels will take on number 24 Louisville. You can see it on ABC. You'll hear it on ESPN Radio. Mike Cousins, Max Starks, Marilyn Payne will have that call. And then we will have a doubleheader next Saturday. Many of you will hear our game, number 10 Oklahoma at number 16 Michigan. Much talked about Wolverines comeback win in the final seconds. We'll detail that for you coming up here as we wind down this game. Arizona State, Texas A&M also on the schedule next weekend here as we begin the college football season on ESPN Radio. We will take you throughout the season and all the way through the college football playoff national championship game in Las Vegas come January. 44-3, LSU leading Clemson. from midfield. First and 10, LSU under pressure, spinning. Clark, the backup quarterback, rolling right. Head up, throws, and it is caught out at the 35-yard line of Clemson by Corey Barber Jr., true freshman. Made a nice catch. How about this, Kelly? They're running tempo here. They don't care what the score is. These guys are going to play it as if it's 0-0. First team or second team or third team. Clark hands it off. Berry runs left side, dragged down at the 30 by Fletcher Cothran. And Ian Fitzsimmons was telling us in the break that Lane Kiffin still coaching this game. Fitz, he's still coaching this game. He doesn't care what that score is.
2: When I say coaching hard, he's coaching these backups like they're down 10 right now. I mean, it was during that break, it was beyond impressive. I do mean that sincerely.
1: There's a pass to Phillip Wright, and he breaks a tackle right sideline, and he's into the end zone. Touchdown. LSU does put a 50-burger on Clemson here on opening night. 50-3 LSU, 6:43 to go here in the fourth quarter. A 30-yard touchdown reception for Phillip Wright III, a redshirt freshman. Landon Clark has a touchdown pass, the backup quarterback. And Lane Kiffin is coaching it like it's a one-possession game, or maybe he just wanted that 50-burger. There is a flag down at the one-yard line. Maybe dead ball. Foul. We will wait for Jerry Magdalenas.
3: Rolling on the field is a touchdown. After the play, unsportsmanlike conduct, number 6, LSU, is first of the game. That 15-yard penalty will be enforced on the kickoff.
1: That's on Winnie Watkins, Jr. And the one thing you heard from both coaches, but specifically from LSU, is composure. And we're getting a look at the replay on ABC. How close Phillip Wright's foot came to hitting that sideline boundary, and he was just able to keep that foot from hitting the white chalk. I mean, an inch or two away, stayed in bounds, cut in bounds, and scored. But, you know, you're up 50-3. Want to finish with some composure as well, and that was a post penalty against the LSU Tigers as the extra point is up and good. 51-3, LSU the lead with 6:43 to go.
0: Landon Clark has been impressive coming in this situation. I know it's kind of mop-up duty, but this is the thinking of the coach. And I'm, again, not making excuses for what LSU is doing and throwing the football or whatever, but they're an RPO team. They're an RPO system. And so sometimes you throw the football based on the post-snap decision by the quarterback. However, when you have a backup go into the game, with the potential of him needing to play somewhere down the road, you want him running the things that you do. And this is what LSU does. They go fast. They rarely go slow. We didn't see them go slow in the entire game up until when this young man came in. So from that standpoint, you kind of want your backup quarterback that could be your starting quarterback one more play from now to get, you know, work in real games against in live action, doing the things that he's going to be asked to do. So having said that, I think there are ways that you can kind of let the air out of the ball a little bit. But
1: it's interesting how they constructed this team. We've seen a lot of, you know, the best players around the SEC, but also, you know, taking chances on a Jackson Harris from Hawaii, who was a real good possession receiver. Trey Brown, who we haven't really heard from tonight, possession guy from ODU. Landon Clark was a finalist for the Jerry Rice Award, which is the top freshman in the FCS. You know, another guy who had success at a lower level, and you just have to kind of look at him and squint and see what he could do at this level. And they may have found another good one as Chris Johnson Jr. of Clemson will bring it from the 5-yard line off the kickoff to the 20 to the 25. He's grabbed just shy of the 30 and pushed back forward progress to about the 29-yard line with 6.5 to go here in regulation.
0: And we said this coming into this game, that this is really a kind of a contrast in philosophies in terms of how you build a program. And Dabo Swinney is getting a lot of heat for the fact that, you know, in today's world, you fall behind if you don't join the party in terms of the transfer portal and all of those things, because the teams that you're playing can get better instantly at certain positions where they're weak. So imagine this. If Dabo Swinney was of the mind to bring in offensive linemen, as an example, a place that they got overwhelmed tonight. They had no ability to compete on the offensive line of scrimmage against LSU defensively, as we see a run up the middle right now from Clemson. But that just isn't what Dabo Swinney has wanted to do. So what are you going to do about that? You know, a year ago, people thought Dabo Swinney's team had a chance to win the national championship, and he was doing the same thing. But now he's fallen further behind, it seems.
1: Sorry about that, Kelly. 7-yard run by Jarvis Green. Second down and three. Little mesh give. Green has the first down out over the 39-yard line and downstairs to Ian Fitzsimmons.
2: And just piggybacking what Kelly was just saying there, Mark, you look at LSU's offensive line. There were only two guys that were back from last year. That's Braylon Moore and Weston Davis. Everybody else, portal. And one of them got paid $4 million as the best left tackle in all of college football in the portal in Jordan Seaton. So it's a complete opposite of what Clemson's done and what Lane Kiffin did coming into year one.
1: 100% fits from the 40-yard line. This is a give to Green. And he gets about a yard. And he is tackled hard. They've got second and third teamers out here. CJ Jim Coyley that time with the stop. Fahim Delane is also on the field right now, transferred in from Ohio State. You might remember the surname, of course. His brother was an All-American here last year for LSU and now in the NFL. There's another run play by Tristan Smith for Clemson. That's 6 yards. We're under 5 minutes to go here in the fourth quarter. 51-3 LSU. LSU fans may want to hold their ears on this one. We knew that Clemson is AP unranked for the first time since 2011. It's a pass play to Juju Preston. Screen play gets over the 50 to the 40-yard line. Preston jump cut at the 30. One of the biggest plays of the night for Clemson, which has struggled on offense. He is taken down at the LSU 28-yard line. Clemson has not had a losing record in 15 straight seasons, coming off their worst season at 7-6 since those 15 seasons. And they're going to drop a huge opener tonight. When's the last time they gave up 50? That nugget in a moment. Here's a handoff running to the 20-yard line into the red zone. Jarvis Green, who picks up 9. The last time, Kelly, and opponents put up 50-plus against Clemson 13 years ago, Florida State. Of course, that was the national championship squad for the Seminoles. From the 19-yard line, Mazina's going to keep. First down to the 15. He is bear-hugged and dropped at the 12-yard line by Fahim Delane. Clock will run with 3:40 and counting to go. Clemson has been held without a touchdown. And for most of the night, the rushing yards were hovering right around zero. They're making up some of that here in garbage time with about 3.5 minutes to go. Ezio Mume is in the backfield from the 11-yard line. Handoff. Ezio Mume at the 5. Breaks a tackle and extends into the end zone. And Clemson has a touchdown. Down 51-3. It might feel meaningless touchdown, but you get a look on the sidelines of Blake Baker. They wanted to pitch the touchdown shutout here tonight, and it will not be, as Clemson, led by Christopher Bazina, get into the end zone for the first time.
0: And we haven't obviously seen a whole lot of this tonight, but there were some missed tackles by LSU, and Blake Baker's standard doesn't change just because he has a bunch of backups in the game. And it was interesting to hear Blake Baker talk about Lane Kiffin coming to LSU. He really had two reasons for staying here and being on Lane Kiffin's staff. He wanted to finish the job he was brought here to do. That's number one, which is to win a national championship. Plus, he wanted to play and be on the staff, or be on the staff of an offensive-minded head coach. But think of the adjustment that Blake Baker has to do offensively when your offense is going fast. It stresses your defense. You typically have to play more snaps, so there's an adjustment that Blake Baker is under as well. But right now, his defense seems to be well up to the task.
1: 51-10, LSU leads Clemson, 3:14 to go. We've had a number of blowouts here on week one, including here in Baton Rouge, but there were a handful of really good games. Want to detail here, of course, Oregon trailed Boise State earlier, and then the Ducks came back behind 378 passing yards, career high from Dante Moore, to beat Boise 34-27. Couple of games you're going to have to see the finishes of. Auburn held off Baylor 17-16. Eric Winters made a tackle on a two-point conversion attempt by Baylor at the goal line to preserve that victory, as the run by LSU won't happen, as it is fair caught by Phillip Wright. And then the game everyone's going to be talking about, we're going to be at the Big House in Michigan next week against Oklahoma. Western Michigan appeared to have Michigan beaten. Bryce Underwood threw a Hail Mary, and then the clock went from 1-0 as that football was headed out the back of the end zone. Not sure if it hit somebody, hit the ground before zero. They had a long ruling and then controversially put one more second on the clock, Kelly, and that gave Underwood one more chance. And on the second Hail Mary, he made the connection, and Michigan defeated Western Michigan by a point. Husan Longstreet is the third quarterback in for LSU on a run play with 3:05 to go. But I'm going to have to watch those final few plays of the Michigan game again, and you'll see it on SportsCenter. You'll hear it on SportsCenter all night coming up here on ESPN Radio. Controversial ending, and Coach Whittingham gets a win somehow. And I know the folks at Western Michigan feel they got job tonight.
0: Oh, no, in Ann Arbor. No doubt. And from the replays, I couldn't really see who touched the ball and where the clock was. And until I see it, like, on the game film that we have access to, it's really hard to make that determination. But nonetheless, it was a bizarre set of circumstances. And we go into the Big House under those conditions, and Kyle Whittingham, no doubt, is going to have those guys go through the ringer this week in practice to get ready for Oklahoma, who really didn't miss much of anything.
1: No.
0: And their outing today.
1: Job material looked really good. Third down and 8 coming up. We're just seconds away from the 2-minute timeout, and we will hit it here with LSU leading Clemson 51-10 at the 2-minute timeout. LSU on its way to victory, impressively, for Lane Kiffin. We finally ended all the chatter out of the legal system, the SEC against Lane Kiffin and LSU, and it was all down to football. Sam Levitt came to play tonight, both with his arm and with his legs. And LSU leads it by 41 with 2 minutes to go. So we're at the 2-minute timeout. This was Coach Lane Kiffin earlier when our Ian Fitzsimmons asked him about what America would learn about his team tonight.
4: I don't know. I hope a lot. I hope we play really well, because McAfee said we're going to win by 50, so they better all play well.
1: You got the 50 burger. I know, you know, we heard that pregame. I think Pat McAfee mentioned something about 50 points on game day earlier today. And Ian Fitzsimmons, they have showed America what they hope they're going to be all about here in 2026.
2: Well, about a minute and a half ago, guys, right before the 2-minute warning, Lane Kiffin did come over where we're standing right now on about the 15-yard line to the left of the LSU bench with Holly Rowe and Laura Rutledge, and kind of said something to Holly, said something to Laura. Then he looked at me and I said, hey, you said you were going to hang 50, and he gave me a wink and a smile.
1: He can't
2: make it up, man.
1: I called him an interesting cat. He's a great coach, great offensive mind. We love meeting with him. I mean, you know, you get him on a Friday, it's a completely different guy than the guy you see on Saturday. And he gets intense. He loves these atmospheres. I'm fascinated to see what it's going to be like in Oxford with all the history from last fall and the run Ole Miss made in the college football playoff without him in 2 weeks' time. And then 3 weeks from tonight, we'll see where LSU is with Texas A&M coming here to Baton Rouge for that matchup. They got a couple of top 10 teams still to come, but impressive start, and Sam Levitt has lived up to it, because Kelly Stauffer, it was no guarantee. You know, he had the surgery for the Liz Frank. He missed spring, and, you know, you just wondered, Everyone said he's back to health. Sam Levitt said he's back to health. But until you see the actions, you don't know exactly that he is. But tonight we saw Sam Levitt back to health tonight, which was impressive. And is he your big Monster Energy player of the game as I put you on the spot?
0: I think that's a pretty safe bet. His night was exceptional. Considering what you just said, he hasn't played football since last October. An injury of that right foot, all of those things. And I thought he got better as a passer in the second half, but he was an elite extender of plays from the get-go, and that was really the difference.
1: Sam Levitt, our big Monster Energy player of the game, and he brought the big Monster Energy tonight. Ready to take it to the next level, unleash the beast this college tailgate season with Monster Energy. Tear into a can of the meanest energy drink on the planet, Monster Energy. Unleash the beast. And Levitt was unleashed here tonight. The number one portal quarterback coming to LSU. The number one portal offensive tackle, Jordan Seaton, coming to LSU. The number one portal defensive end, edge rusher, Prince Will Umanmielen, coming to LSU, part of some 48 portals. They're going to throw, and it is caught. Husan Longstreet throwing a long one down the left sideline, and Phillip Wright III just hauled it in. Three quarterbacks, all have been impressive. That goes for 33 yards.
0: It's an exceptional catch, a really good throw by Longstreet, but probably a better catch by Wright outside. Again, press man coverage. And the receiver wins at the line of scrimmage, and then it's only a matter of whether the throw is accurate, and it was. But once again, there are going to be a lot of people wondering while LSU is throwing the ball deep, up 51-10.
1: That puts them over 600 yards of offense as Harlan Berry gets the call with 90 seconds to go. Clock will move down at the Clemson 40-yard line.
0: 600 plus yards of offense tonight. But remember this, at Ole Miss a year ago, that team that almost got to the national championship game, they averaged over 500 yards a game, 25 first downs a game, over 9 yards per pass attempt. And you're doing all of that going as fast as the game will allow you to go, which creates so much pressure on the opposing defense.
1: 50 seconds to go. This is going to be a run for Longstreet, the quarterback, and he is down at the 37-yard line. Fletcher Cothran with the tackle, and they do not have to snap the ball again. So we're going to come up about 4 minutes shy of the witching hour. It's almost midnight here in the Central Time Zone.
0: Kessie, I heard Lane Kiffin say in the offseason, you know, he talked about LSU's just different. It's a different place. He feels like this is the place that he can win a national championship by bringing in the best high school players, the best portal players, and then kind of melding them together for a team that can compete for championships. And he said this. He said, I built my life on pushing out of what's comfortable. That's who he is.
1: Well, he's so comfortable with it. He didn't have to snap the ball there. They snapped the ball, and Longstreet threw a pass, knocked out of bounds. It was complete. Receiver knocked out of bounds with 15 seconds to go.

0: ticking off the clock. Lane Kiffin headed toward the middle of the field for a handshake with Dabo Swinney, and the Lane Kiffin era gets off to a tremendous start. 51 points on the board. A hug for Kiffin with the other quarterback, Dabo Swinney. 51-10, the final. Downstairs to Ian Fitzsimmons in just a moment. Stand by.
1: We're good.
0: And he's ready. Fitz.
1: I'm here with Whit Weeks, one of the leaders, captains of the LSU Tigers. Did you expect this?
2: I did. I knew what type of team we had going into this season, and I saw how hard we worked all offseason going into camp, and I mean, I know that this is going to be the result for us this season.
1: Describe what you have in front of you with that defensive front that owned the line of scrimmage against those Clemson Tigers.
2: Bunch of animals, and we're deep at that position, which is huge. Those guys, you know, they're always fresh because we're able to roll them, which is key to D-line. And I think I looked up at the scoreboard at one point, and we had -2 rushing. They had -2 rushing yards, so that was a pretty good accomplishment from us.
1: You told me earlier this week when we talked, Sam Levitt, he's an animal. He's something special. What did you see from your quarterback tonight that you've seen all through camp?
2: Well, I don't get to watch the offense too much because we're dialed into the film and we're on the sidelines. But I did look up and saw some of his scrambles, and it's like, all right, he's been telling us all camp that he can run, and he showed tonight that he can run. So that's exciting to see.
1: I feel to be back out there with your boys.
2: It's unbelievable. I mean, football season is the greatest season. It's so much fun, and I love these guys to death, and I'd do anything for any one of them.
1: What's the ceiling for this squad, and would you show the rest of college football tonight?
2: I think the sky's the limit for this team. We have a lot of work to do, a lot of plays that we missed that we should have made on defense. I was talking to the offensive coaches, you know, a lot of plays that they wanted to see made as well as far as catching the football. So I think we have a far ways to go as a football team.
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0: And then ends the weekend here in Baton Rouge with one more conversation. There is no guy in college football, I think, that loves playing more than that guy. Whit Weeks, one of the leaders of this defense, an impressive defense. He mentioned it. He looked up at one point. Clemson had -2 yards. They end up with 40 with a little garbage time help, but 644 yards. We heard all the talk about how good Sam Levitt looked in practice late this week, and that's part of the lead story here tonight. Both ends of the football played tremendously well by the LSU Tigers in their opener.
4: Total domination, Mark, from really beginning to end. And there were some things that were said that kind of pointed to this. One of them was Whit Weeks. People were talking about all the distraction, all the court stuff and NFL players and what is Kiffin up to. And we talked about this. The locker room is a different breed of cat. It's a organism unto itself. And the leader was who Fitz was just talking to, Whit Weeks. And he said, I haven't had one conversation about the off-the-field stuff with any of my teammates. It's never discussed. And so I didn't think that would be a distraction. And it was, to me, just a matter of, I think the best unit coming into this game was going to be LSU's defense. And that was true. But what I did not know is the second best unit was going to be LSU's offense. And this offense arrived earlier than a lot of people thought, and I think that is going to be trouble for the SEC going forward.
0: Well, the 51 points put forth by LSU's offense, that is the fifth most by a head coach in his LSU debut in program history, and the most since Nick Saban back in 2000. Saban patrolled these sidelines before he ended up at Alabama. He's as big of a factor for the rehab, if you will, of Lane Kiffin. Brought him to Alabama. He's an offensive coordinator. And, boy, they are off and running here at LSU. It's going to be a fascinating season. They have a very tough schedule. But they answered the bell on week one, and I'm looking forward to coming back here a few times.
4: Yeah, and everyone listening to us should tune in because we'll have a front row seat for whatever type of team that Lane Kiffin ends up with. We'll be back here for A&M and then ultimately in November for both Texas and Alabama back-to-back, and by the end of this month, we'll see what Lane Kiffin is up to.
0: Well, our pals, Mike Cousins, Max Starks, Marilyn Payne will be in Oxford, Lane Kiffin's old stomping grounds. For Ole Miss Louisville, actually, the game's in Nashville. I've mentioned Oxford a few times tonight. That's a neutral site game in Nashville. Apologize for that. That'll be at 7 Eastern time on ESPN Radio and on ABC. I will see you in Ann Arbor, Michigan, next week. For Michigan and Oklahoma, we're underway, buddy. Looking forward to it.
4: Sounds good. Good to be with you again.
0: Final score from Baton Rouge, LSU 51 and Clemson 10. 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

0: Ian Fitzsimmons down on the field, our producer, John Madani, our spotter, Ken Benowitz, our statistician, Keith Parsons, our engineer, Brian Neal, and the executive producer of Play-by-Play on ESPN Radio, Peter Saccone. I'm Mark Kestisher. That will do it from Tiger Stadium. Now let's go to Jim Baskwell in the studio with the postgame show.
1: All right, Mark, thanks so much. That's the fourth straight season opening loss for Clemson. Worst prior was to Georgia in 2024, 34-3, 51-10 on this night. LSU, 644 yards of offense, 335 through the air, 309 on the ground, including 213 in the opening half. Let's pause 10 seconds for station identification. 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

0: Coming up next in the College Football Live post-game show, our game flow and Lane Kiffin's debut as LSU head coach. It was the Bayou Bengals from start to finish. 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
0: Jim Basquel back at the College Football Live post-game show on the heels of LSU's season opener against Clemson. They did it last year in Death Valley of Clemson. a win for LSU. This, though, represented Lane Kiffin's debut as LSU head coach, with lots of controversy swirling around him coming into this game concerning players that were in NFL camps who ultimately weren't on the roster for this game. 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The teams would swap 49-yard field goals after Sam Levitt was picked by Ashley Hampton, leading to Clemson's score. LSU countered with a 10-play, 59-yard drive, and they squared the game at 3. Then Dylan Jones took it from a yard out, capping a 12-play, 89-yard drive. LSU at the top side of the scoreboard, but soon thereafter, their defense gets in on the fun.
7: Third down and 6 for the Clemson Tigers, just over their 25-yard line. LSU pinning its ears back on defense. There's the snap. Here comes the heavy pressure, and it's intercepted on the throw at the 30-yard line. Jordan Ross at the 15, Ross at the 5, Ross into the end zone, touchdown LSU. Blake Baker's LSU defense forcing Christopher Vezina into an INT and a pick 6.
0: Yeah, Vezina had a tough go of it. He threw for just 83 yards. That pick to Jordan Ross, he took it 30 yards the other way on that pick 6, and LSU, 2 quick touchdowns, up 17-3 at that point. We'll call that the turning point of the game because really things went downhill from Clemson from there. It's brought to you by Morgan & Morgan, America's largest injury firm. And then LSU's offense began to click drive after drive after drive. How about 9 plays? 72 yards, Sam Levitt calling his own number.
7: In the yard to the 8, play fake, second and goal, rolling to his right under heavy pressure, breaks a tackle at the 10, turns in at the 5, gets into the end zone, touchdown! Sam Levitt runs for 8, score LSU as they built the lead to 23-3 over Clemson.
0: Yeah, that was a nice run by Sam Levitt. Got to give him credit on that one. 24-3, LSU up top. Levitt does it again from 13 yards out with about 110 to go in the half. And LSU was up 31-3 at the break. 336-54 in total yards, 31 straight points. And how about this? 213 yards on the ground for LSU on 33 carries, a minus 4 rush yards on a dozen carries for Clemson. That was the game right there in the first half. Total dominance for LSU, and we'll call that Levitt run the first one. 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LSU then went to work through the air early second half.
7: Just got it off. They bring a little pressure. It's picked up. He throws downfield wide open. Caught at the 5 and into the end zone. Winston Watkins Jr. Touchdown LSU. And the route continues. 37 consecutive points for the LSU Tigers.
0: Yeah, 32 yards on that one. Levitt to Watkins Jr. 38-3 LSU. Next touch. 6 plays, 66. It's Jones back at it.
7: Second and 6 inside the 15. Give to Jones. Stiff arms, 1 defender, 10. 5 puts his head down and gets into the end zone. Touchdown LSU. 12-yard run for Dylan Jones, his second of the night. And the redshirt junior receiver, Jackson Harris, with a nice block to spring him.
0: Yes, indeed. Dylan Jones from a dozen yards out. Now, Lane Kiffin up 44-3, would go for the 2-point conversion. Up 44-3. They didn't get it there. That was it for Levitt. He was 16 of 28, 230 through the air, a touchdown, an interception, 12 rushes, career high, 113 on the ground. 2 touchdowns for him there as LSU just had total dominance. They would slip in the backups in this one. Landon Clark would find Phillip Wright the third on a 30-yard scoring strike. 51-3, they were up top. That's the first time in 13 years Clemson had given up 50-plus points. They would score a late touchdown with 3:20 to go in this one. But it's LSU just blew them out, 51-10. Total offense for LSU, over 600 yards, over 300 on the ground, over 300 through the air. For Clemson, this is what it looked like for them, total offense. And again, they had a touchdown drive late, 145 of total offense, and on the ground, only 40 rush yards for this game. LSU, utter dominance. Their head coach, Lane Kiffin, with our Laura Rutledge postgame.
9: Lane, now that you've gotten through this week, a lot of chaos, a lot of talk, how would you describe the relief of this win?
10: Well, we didn't start very well. You know, we gave them the 3 points, but then we did some good things after that. But it was good to finally get out here. We've been here 8-9 months and put a lot, said it all week, we put a lot into a performance. And so I was pleased that the players did well. We got a lot of work to do. We got some things to go back and fix, but, you know, a good start. And I'm happy for our fans. I'm happy for our university. And they had a lot of stuff thrown out in this week by different people around the country and stuff. So happy for our guys.
9: Over 300 yards rushing, a lot of it coming from your quarterback as well. How would you describe Sam Levitt's performance?
10: Yeah, I thought Sam, he didn't throw well. We didn't throw well early on with some timing things. But after that, I thought he ran the ball really well, had a really good second half. And so I'm glad he played the way he's played all camp. You know, that's what he's done every day in practice. He's prepared really hard. So we got to 1-0. But, you know, we got a lot of games left. But that was good to see. Good start.
9: You were very high on your defense coming in. What did they show you tonight?
10: Yeah, I mean, they played great. I mean, we punted on the 36-yard line or something like that. So you got a defense like that, it's refreshing, and you can play that way. So it was good to see, but we're going to play a lot better offenses and have to play a lot better than we did today.
9: How did this compare to your mock game against Clemson that you thought was important for your team?
10: Our mock team scored more points against us than them, but it's about the same score.
0: Okay. Okay. They put up over 50, so I think objective achieved for LSU, up to 1-0. Don't forget, 2 weeks away, Lane Kiffin and LSU go to Oxford to get Ole Miss. That'll be one everyone will be tuned in on, no doubt about it. How about this? Western Michigan, Michigan, final seconds after it certainly looked like there was no time left on the clock. Michigan would get one more second from their 46-yard line.
11: Underwood takes the snap. Now they rush four. Back to pass. Back at his own 40. He's going to let it go. This one's coming down in the end zone. It is caught! Touchdown! Wolverines! Touchdown! Touchdown!
12: Are you serious?
11: Absolute miracle.
0: As heard on Learfield, Bryce Underwood to J.J. Buchanan, 46 yards with no time to go. That Hail Mary was answered. 13-12, Michigan a winner. Kyle Whittingham gets his first win as Michigan head coach. But again, look back at the second-to-last play. There was no time on the clock. There's no ifs, ands, or buts about it. The Broncos got hosed. Ohio State opens impressively.
7: Buckeyes second and goal at the Ball State 3. Saying the snap. Looking from the 10 to throw. Lobs in the end zone. Caught. Jeremiah Smith back of the end zone. Touchdown. As Jeremiah Smith got behind the defender, Sterling Smith, and Jeremiah with his second scoring catch of the day to add 6 more points to Ohio State's lead. It is 27-3, Buckeyes.
0: That's Paul Keels, Learfield. Ohio State 56-3 over Ball State. 27 straight season opening win. Julian Sain accounts for 4 total touchdowns. Jeremiah Smith 8 for 151. 2 touchdown receptions. Oregon, Boise State. This one was a good one.
11: And back to throw. Dante steps up, wants to go down. Got him downfield. Moore, DeCorian sidesteps a play of 30. He might be able to make it. He's at the 10. He will make it to the end zone. DeCorian Moore with a little move on by. I'm going to keep going. Two defenders right there. He just jet stopped and then took off.
0: Jerry Allen, Learfield. Dante Moore throws for 378, 3 touchdowns. Oregon 34-27 over Boise State. Georgia, Texas, Alabama blowout winners, and the defending champs get on the board impressively.
13: Motion goes Marsh. Here's the snap. Hoover back to throw. He's going for the bomb down the field. He's got his man, and it is caught, and a touchdown. Unbelievable catch. Again, one of those very contested plays, and Indiana comes up with a score, and Charlie Becker comes up with a score.
0: As Don Fisher from Learfield, most points in a season opener versus an FBS team for Indiana since 1969, 52-16 over North Texas. Josh Hoover versus Indiana player last 30 seasons with 4-plus touchdown passes in his debut. The defending champs' longest active winning streak for Indiana in FBS, to 17 straight. Once again, our final score, it's LSU all over Clemson in this Tigers versus Tigers opener, 51-10 in Lane Kiffin's debut as Bayou Bengals head coach. Our next broadcast is Ole Team, Ole Miss, getting Louisville tomorrow night. Our coverage comes your way at 7 Eastern. Coming up next, it's SportsCenter all night for producer Ryan Matlack, technical director Josiah Howard, as well as associate producer Javon Cutler. I'm Jim Basquiat. 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
44: As well, especially when you've got Zach Wheeler on the hill, top of the fifth inning. Zach Wheeler already with two strikeouts in the frame.
45: Eighth pitch of the at-bat, the 3-2 again, swing and a miss. Wheeler finally puts him away and strikes out the side in the fifth.
44: Phillies would go on to win it 4-2. They've won 8 of their last 9 games. 71-43 are the Phillies since Don Mattingly was named the interim skipper back on April the 28th. Their second best win percentage since then, just behind the Brewers. Red Sox taking on the Orioles in Baltimore. Let's pick up the action in the top of the 7th inning. Isaiah Kiner-Falefa at the plate for the Red Sox.
0: Here's the pitch. And he lines one down the right field side. It is down. That's going to be into the corner. Mickey scores. They're going to wave home Story. Throw comes onto the infield. Alexander's relay. Not in time. Head first slide for Story. It's a 2-run double for Isaiah Kiner-Falefa.
44: 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Their 16th shutout win this season for Boston, tying the Phillies for the MLB lead. First time pitching back-to-back shutouts since 2025. Sonny Gray with his 17th win of the year. Only 3 hits allowed and 7 strikeouts of the game. Trevor Story with 3 hits in the game for Boston. I invite you to tune in for baseball action tonight as the White Sox host the Twins. 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The Diamondbacks taking on the Astros in Houston. The Astros have won 5 of their last 6, and they're 3 games ahead of the Texas Rangers for first place in the American League West. Have an 84% chance to win the division, according to ESPN Analytics. Currently, Yordan Alvarez leading the American League in batting average at .316, tied for the AL lead in runs batted in at 94, tied for the AL lead in home run for 37, looking to become the 5th batting triple crown in the last 70 years and the first since 2012 when Miguel Cabrera did it for the Detroit Tigers. And milestone watch for Jose Altuve as well, just 5 hits shy of 2,500 career hits, would join Freddie Freeman as the only active players to reach that milestone. We'd go into extra innings here in a 3-3 game. Gabriel Moreno at the plate for Arizona on Arizona Sports 98.7 FM.
1: Nothing in one. Here's the pitch. There's a swing and a base hit into right center field. That will bring home Vargas. And the Diamondbacks take a 4-3 lead.
2: Well done.
44: Diamondbacks would go on to win it 4-3. Astros would have a chance in the bottom of the 10th inning, but could not finish. Ketel Marte would homer for the Diamondbacks. It was his first since failing up to show up to a game in Boston. And, of course, his injury list stint as well. The 42nd comeback win this season for the Diamondback, Isak Paredes. He drove in all 3 Astros runs in the loss. The Diamondbacks move ahead of the Padres for the final NL wildcard spot. The Astros remain 3 games ahead of the Rangers in the AL West. Meanwhile, the Rangers taking on the Rays. The Rays win it thanks to a 3-run home run in the 10th inning by Jonathan Aranda, putting them on top. Junior Caminero with his 38th home run, passing Yordan Alvarez for most home runs in the AL. More from the college football gridiron. That's next. 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
5: 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A pump of the fist from Lane Kiffin, the new head coach here in Baton Rouge, and the first touchdown of the night belongs to the LSU Tigers.
4: A wild finish in the big house.
6: Underwood takes the snap, now they rush four. Back to pass, back at his own 40, he's going to let it go. This one's coming down in the end zone, it is caught! Touchdown!
4: The reigning national champions open their title defense.
7: Motion goes Marsh, here's the snap, Hoover back to throw. He's going for the bomb down the field, he's got his man, and it is caught! And a touchdown! Unbelievable catch!
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8: 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Into the second deck!
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9: 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Week one of college football in the books, or at least the first Saturday of week one of college football, week zero last week. And it's some pretty good matchups. Of course, the pennant races continue to heat up across the diamond as well. Plus, the U.S. Open continues from New York. But we'll start with a controversial finish as 16th-ranked Michigan took on Western Michigan, the ninth all-time meeting between the two programs. Michigan 8-0 all-time against the Broncos, including a 47-14 victory in their most recent meeting back in 2021. Kyle Whittingham, 177 career wins at the FBS level as a head coach, but making his debut in the big house, and things were not looking good for Michigan. They were trailing 12-7. Late in the fourth quarter, one last opportunity for Bryce Underwood and the Wolverines looking for a Hail Mary to try to win it. Here's how it sounded on 101.3 FM, The Brew.
6: Underwood in a shotgun, takes the snap. Western rushes three. Bryce will step up. He's going to let it fly to the end zone, and this ball's going to go out of the back of the end zone, incomplete. And that is the final play of the football game. Western Michigan has come into the big house and defeated the Michigan Wolverines 12-7. Now, the officials are blowing the whistle. I believe they're going to review to make sure that the game clock did indeed expire, which I think that it did.
10: After review, there's 1 second remaining in the game. Third down.
9: So it appeared that Western Michigan had won the football game 12-7. The officials got word that there was 1 second left on the clock and did not show that way on the broadcast. However, a different feed that the officials had in their replay booth showed that 1 second was remaining on the clock. More on that in a second. So Michigan, with 1 second on the clock, had one more chance to try to win it. Here's how it sounded. Here's Doug Carr

0: En garde!
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5: 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A pump of the fist from Lane Kiffin, the new head coach here in Baton Rouge, and the first touchdown of the night belongs to the LSU Tigers.
4: A wild finish in the big house.
6: Underwood takes the snap, now they rush four. Back to pass, back at his own 40, he's going to let it go. This one's coming down in the end zone, it is caught! Touchdown!
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7: 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Unbelievable catch!
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8: 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Week one of college football in the books, or at least the first Saturday of week one of college football, week zero last week, and it's some pretty good matchups. Of course, the pennant races continue to heat up across the diamond as well. Plus, the U.S. Open continues from New York. But we'll start with a controversial finish as 16th-ranked Michigan took on Western Michigan, the ninth all-time meeting between the two programs. Michigan 8-0 all-time against the Broncos, including a 47-14 victory in their most recent meeting back in 2021. Kyle Whittingham, 177 career wins at the FBS level as a head coach, but making his debut in the big house. And things were not looking good for Michigan. They were trailing 12-7 late in the fourth quarter. One last opportunity for Bryce Underwood and the Wolverines looking for a Hail Mary to try to win it. Here's how it sounded on 101.3 FM, The Brew.
9: Underwood has the snap. Broncos rush three. Underwood steps up in the pocket, looking downfield, throws one up into the end zone, back of the end zone, out of the back of the end zone, that's it! The game clock score shows zeros, and Western Michigan has come to the big house and defeated the Michigan Wolverines in the season opener. Final score, Western Michigan 12, Michigan 7.
10: It's under further review.
9: And now they're going to review the last play. For what? I have no idea.
8: So it appeared that Western Michigan had won the football game 12-7. The officials got word that there was 1 second left on the clock and did not show that way on the broadcast. However, a different feed that the officials had in their replay booth showed that 1 second was remaining on the clock. More on that in a second. So Michigan with 1 second on the clock, had one more chance to try to win it. Here's how it sounded. Here's Doug Karsh from Learfield.
6: Underwood takes the snap. Now they rush four. Back to pass. Back at his own 40. He's going to let it go. This one's coming down in the end zone. It is caught! Touchdown! Wolverines! Touchdown! Touchdown!
11: Are you serious?
8: So pandemonium in the big house. Michigan escapes with a stunning and controversial win, 13-12, the final, as Michigan escapes, entered the game as 27.5-point favorites, ended up sneaking out with a 1-point victory, a scary debut for Michigan head coach Kyle Whittingham. But here's what he

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It's Sunday. Sunday morning on the ticket, FM 100.7 in Toledo. It's a Labor Day weekend, the unofficial end of the summer season. Officially, summer still has a few more weeks, so don't panic yet. We're not at the end of the line. We're just kind of drifting toward the end of the summer, and the unofficial summer season is probably ending, but the kids have been back in school for a couple of weeks already, so they're not even figuring out that Labor Day has a whole lot of impact, except that it gives them a three-day weekend. But we're certainly glad you're spending Sunday morning with us. It's the Ragtime Rick Radio Extravaganza, and I will be with you until 10 o'clock this morning with all kinds of great music, some fun and frivolity, a few guests along the way, and who knows what else. We never know what's going to happen, but it's always entertaining on Sunday mornings here on FM 100.7, The Ticket. It is 6:08 a.m., 8 minutes after the hour of 6 o'clock, and we're going to get the music rolling right away with Barry Manilow on the Ragtime Rick Radio Extravaganza. Duh.

Barry Manilow with a song that was popular a long time ago. It was a big hit song around the World War II era, and it's been popular several times since. That was Barry Manilow with I Don't Want to Walk Without You on the Ragtime Rick Radio Extravaganza on FM 100.7, The Ticket. It is 6:12 a.m., 12 minutes after the hour of 6, and the Ragtime Rick Radio Extravaganza is brought to you in part by Ventura's Original Mexican Restaurant and Cantina, 7742 West Bancroft. That's just a little over a mile west of McCord Road. At Ventura's, they serve Mexican food the way we've come to know and love it in the Toledo area, along with some fantastic margaritas to wash it all down. Ventura's is open Tuesday through Saturday for lunch and dinner. They open at 11 a.m. and they're open right straight through for lunch, afternoon snacking, happy hour, and dinner business. They close at 9:30 p.m. But every day, Tuesday through Saturday, there's a party going on all day at Ventura's Original Mexican Restaurant and Cantina. They are closed on Sundays, Mondays, and most major holidays, so they'll be closed today and tomorrow as usual, but they'll be reopening on Tuesday morning at 11 o'clock for business as usual. And boy, it's great business. Excellent, excellent Mexican food the way we've come to know and love it in the Toledo area, and some fantastic margaritas to wash it all down. It's all there at Ventura's Original Mexican Restaurant and Cantina, 7742 West Bancroft, just a little over a mile west of McCord Road. And the Ragtime Rick Radio Extravaganza is also brought to you in part by the Kingston Residents of Perrysburg, the Kingston Residents of Sylvania, the Kingston Care Center, located right behind the Kingston Residents of Sylvania, and the Kingston Rehabilitation Center on the campus of Kingston Perrysburg. 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And brought to you today by Pasquale Shoe Repair. Their world headquarters is still at 3646 Upton Avenue, just off of Berdan, where they've been fixing those boots and shoes and so much more since 1947. Pasquale's Shoe Repair. 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We'll talk more about Isaac Demarest and all of our fine sponsors as the morning continues, but we're going to get right back to music now on the Ragtime Rick Radio Extravaganza. It's about time to hear from Dionne Warwick.

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Lots of different ways to travel. And you're here on 100.7 FM in Toledo, the Ragtime Rick Radio Extravaganza. It is 6:18 a.m., 18 minutes after the hour of 6 o'clock, and the Ragtime Rick Radio Extravaganza is brought to you in part by Brower Freeman Jewelers in the Ottawa Hills Place. Brower Freeman Jewelers has been around longer than any of us. They've been in business since 1877, and my goodness, that's a long time. That's 149 years, the way I count, going on 150. That's a long, long time to be around. But Brower Freeman Jewelers is still doing just fine. They're located in the Ottawa Hills Place, and if you've never heard of the Ottawa Hills Place, that's because it used to be called the Ottawa Hills Shopping Center. They've changed the name of the center, but not the name or place where you'll find Brower Freeman Jewelers. It's still right there. 4328 West Central Avenue, just a little west of Talmadge Road. There's a Shell gas station on the intersection of West Central Avenue and Talmadge Road, and the rest of the block is the Ottawa Hills Place, and you'll see Brower Freeman's door right there in the middle of the block. You can pull right up to the front door, two or three steps, and you're in the store, and what a fairy tale store it is. Beautiful crystal chandeliers, beautiful showcases, and outstanding merchandise to be found, and the friendliest sales staff you'll find anywhere. Knowledgeable and friendly, you can't go wrong at Brower Freeman Jewelers in the Ottawa Hills Place. We'll see if we can get David Cameron from Brower Freeman Jewelers on the other end of our telephone line a little bit later on this morning. And the Ragtime Rick Radio Extravaganza is also brought to you in part by Craig's Pianos and Keyboards, 2902 Sylvania Avenue between Douglas Road and Secor. 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Beautiful music begins at Craig's. And the Ragtime Rick Radio Extravaganza is also brought to you in part by Lang's Auto Care, 825 Ford Street. That's between the Anthony Wayne Trail and the railroad tracks in Maumee, Ohio. At Lang's Auto Care, they are ASE certified technicians. They have all the latest, most modern computerized diagnostic equipment. But what's more important to me is that the fellows at Lang's Auto Care are good old-fashioned mechanics as well, and they will get your vehicle running properly. That's Lang's Auto Care, 825 Ford Street in Maumee, Ohio. And the Ragtime Rick Radio Extravaganza is also brought to you in part by The Rib Cage, a wonderful place for dinner in Maumee, Ohio. The Rib Cage is located at 144 Chesterfield Lane. That's directly across Conant Street from that huge Meijer store. The Rib Cage is open for dinner Wednesday through Saturday nights. They offer award-winning baby back ribs. On Friday nights, they also serve prime rib. But you don't need to order ribs to have an excellent dinner at the Rib Cage. They've got so many other excellent choices, so many other wonderful items on the menu and even off the menu, that you can just sometimes have trouble deciding what you'd like to order. But whatever you order, you will have an excellent dinner at the Rib Cage. They're open for dinner Wednesday through Saturday, and they're located at 144 Chesterfield Lane in Maumee. That's directly across Conant Street from that huge Meijer store. At the Rib Cage, they have full bar service. In fact, there's a separate bar area away from the dining room. So if you want to sit at the bar and visit with all the regulars, you're more than welcome to do that. You're only a stranger there once. That's the Rib Cage, 144 Chesterfield Lane in Maumee, Ohio. We'll tell you more about the Rib Cage and all of our other fine sponsors as the morning continues, but we're going to get right back to music now on the Ragtime Rick Radio Extravaganza. It's time to hear from Gene Pitney.

0: 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It's the Ragtime Rig Radio Extravaganza, and thank you for joining us. It is 6:26 a.m., 26 minutes after the hour of 6 o'clock, and the Ragtime Rig Radio Extravaganza is brought to you in part by Roth Coats and Accessories, which used to be known as Roth Furs, but they've got so many things in addition to furs to keep you warm when the weather gets cold that Phil Roth decided to rename the place to more accurately describe all the wonderful merchandise that they have on hand. Now, I know we've had some pretty hot weather lately, but it's going to change, and we're going to have a winter, and usually a very hot summer means we're going to have a very cold winter. So you can prepare for that now by seeing the incredible, beautiful selection of coats on hand at Roth Coats and Accessories, plus anything else you might need, whether they're hats, whether they're mufflers, whether they're scarves. 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
1: Downtown.
0: There you go, Roth Coats and Accessories. And the Ragtime Rick Radio Extravaganza is also brought to you in part by Rosie's Italian Grill, 606 North McCord Road at the corner of Nebraska Avenue. Rosie's Italian Grill is open for lunch and dinner 7 days a week. And they've got a terrific menu, full bar service, excellent appetizers, and some great desserts. And Rosie's has a sister restaurant in Perrysburg called Rosaria's on 3rd Street, which is located, guess where, on 3rd Street in Perrysburg, Ohio. Rosaria's on 3rd Street is also open 7 days a week for lunch and dinner, and they serve a coastal Italian menu. So now there are two places to enjoy great Italian food and full bar service, all there at Rosie's Italian Grill, 606 North McCord Road at the corner of Nebraska Avenue, and Rosaria's on 3rd Street in Perrysburg, Ohio. And the Ragtime Rig Radio Extravaganza is also brought to you in part by the Hear Right Hearing Center, 6600 Sylvania Avenue, that's at the corner of McCord Road in Saxon Square in Sylvania, Ohio. At the Hear Right Hearing Center, they will be happy to give you a comprehensive hearing examination with video ear inspection, and they'll find out exactly how well, or as the case may be, how poorly you are able to hear, and they'll not only show you what they can do to help you if you have suffered a hearing loss, they can make sure that your hearing is exactly spot on, restored to a very natural sound like it was originally years and years ago. Today's hearing aids are digital instruments. They're wirelessly programmed. And some of them are so small that nobody will even know that you're wearing them. And many of the modern health insurance policies, especially the Medicare Advantage plans, will cover most and sometimes the entire cost of those hearing aids. So it's well worth seeing a specialist. And that's what you'll find. You'll find Michael DeArmond. He's a board-certified hearing instrument specialist, and you'll find him at the Hear Right Hearing Center, 6600 Sylvania Avenue in Saxon Square in Sylvania, Ohio. If you want to call for more information, that phone number is 419-517-7794. 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We'll tell you more about the Hear Right Hearing Center and all of our fine sponsors as the morning continues, but we're going to get right back to some great music on the Ragtime Rick Radio Extravaganza. It's time to hear from Blood, Sweat, and Tears.

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Lisa, listen to me. 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It's the Ragtime Rick Radio Extravaganza, starting at 6 a.m. and going until the hour of 10 o'clock. Right now it is 6:33 a.m., 27 minutes before the hour of 7 o'clock. And the Ragtime Rick Radio Extravaganza is brought to you in part by Park & Company Insurance, 5749 Park Center Court. That's off Holland, Sylvania Road, just a little bit north of the Central Avenue Strip. At Park & Company, they are an independent insurance agency. They represent many fine insurance companies, but mainly they represent you, and they will find for you the insurance coverage that you need from the right company at a price that you can afford. We'll see if we can get Jim Park from Park & Company Insurance here into the studio a little bit later on this morning to tell us what's going on these days in the world of insurance. And the Ragtime Rick Radio Extravaganza is also brought to you in part by Champion Credit Union, big enough to serve you and small enough to know you, with three conveniently located offices in the Toledo area, West Toledo, 4140 West Lasky Road, that's just a little east of Talmadge, South Toledo, 1347 South Detroit Avenue, that's a little north of Glendale, and in Sylvania, 7525 Sylvania Avenue 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Sebastiano's Italiano is an independent, chef-owned Italian restaurant located at 4448 Heather Downs Boulevard. That's right across the street from the Stranahan Theater. Sebastiano's Italiano is open for dinner Monday through Saturday. And boy, do they serve great food. They've got excellent appetizers. They've got full bar service, a nice wine list, some excellent craft beers on hand, terrific desserts, and the place is family-friendly. And the only thing I need to warn you about is Sebastiano's Italiano isn't a real big place, so you really need to make sure that you make a reservation so that there's a table ready and waiting for you when you get there. And you can make that reservation by calling Sebastiano's Italiano at 419-382-0615. 419-382-0615. That's Sebastiano's Italiano, a little jewel in South Toledo. We'll tell you more about Sebastiano's Italiano and all of our fine sponsors as the morning continues, but we're going to get right back to music now on the Ragtime Rick Radio Extravaganza. It's time to hear from Ann Murray.

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The Bee Gees and How Deep Is Your Love. That was one of the songs from the disco era that kind of started off the disco era. 1977, I believe that song came out. And I think that was featured in, was it the movie Saturday Night Fever? I think so, with John Travolta and Olivia Newton-John. I believe that's the motion picture that featured that song. Movie Mike would certainly know. And of course, the disco season just really, the disco years just really blossomed from there on. The Bee Gees became a very popular group there for quite a number of years. Talented brothers there. Barry Gibbs and, let's see, he had Randy and another brother. And Andy Gibbs was an independent artist who also became popular. Great music and great memories. Every Sunday morning right here on FM 100.7, The Ticket. It's the Ragtime Rick Radio Extravaganza, and thank you for joining us. We're here every Sunday morning. We start at 6 o'clock and go all the way up until the hour of 10 o'clock. And today is September the 6th, the 249th day of the year. There are 116 days remaining in the year 2026. On this date in 1620, The Pilgrims set sail from Plymouth, England. Yeah, the Pilgrims set sail from Plymouth, England on the Mayflower to settle in North America. They started their trip on this date in 1620. On this date in 1803, British scientist John Dalton began using symbols to represent the atoms of different elements. On this date in 1901, U.S. President William McKinley was shot and fatally wounded at the Pan American Exposition in Buffalo, New York. McKinley was succeeded in office by his vice president, Theodore Roosevelt. On this date in 1915, during World War I, the first tank prototype developed by William Foster and Company for the British Army was completed and given its first test drive. The name tank was initially a code name to maintain secrecy and disguise its true purpose. They had these gigantic crates, and they just said tank on them, and everybody assumed they were septic tanks or other sorts of holding tanks. Nobody realized it was a weapon. On this date in 1991, the Soviet Union recognized the independence of the Baltic states, Estonia, Latvia, and Lithuania. On this date in 1997, the funeral of Diana, Princess of Wales, took place in London. That's London, England. Well, over a million people lined the streets and 2.5 billion people watched on television from all over the world. Joseph P. Kennedy Sr., the father of President John F. Kennedy and patriarch of the Kennedy family, was born on this date in 1888. He died in 1969. American songwriter and theatrical showman Billy Rose was born on this date in 1899. He died in 1966. American singer-actress Julie Gibson, who collaborated with Orson Welles, the Bowery Boys, and most famously with the Three Stooges, was born on this date in 1913. She died in 2019 at the age of 106. American country singer-songwriter, actually he was an outlaw country music singer-songwriter, David Allan Coe, was born on this date in 1939. He died just earlier this year. American actress and comedian Joanne Worley is 89 years old today. You may remember Joanne Worley from Rowan and Martin's Laugh-In. American actress and comedian American actress and comedian Jane Curtin is 79 years old today. You may remember her from Saturday Night Live. American comedian and actor Jeff Foxworthy is 68 years old today. And American actor Dylan Bruno is 54. If today is your birthday, happy birthday, and don't forget to check your driver's license. Well, I mentioned that today was the birth date of Billy Rose. He was born on this date in 1899 and died in 1966. Billy Rose was a very talented fellow, and you don't hear much about him anymore, but he was very, very active in show business in the years that he was around. And he was a lyricist. Primarily, he wrote words to a lot of the popular songs, collaborated with a lot of other songwriters, and many of those are songs that you'd remember today. For example, Billy Rose had a big hit song with this tune.

that. King Cole and It's Only a Paper Moon, a song that was written, at least partly written, by Billy Rose, who was born on this date in 1898. I think that's what I said. Billy Rose, 1899, born on this date. Billy Rose, very active person in show business for years. He had a nightclub in New York called the Diamond Horseshoe. In fact, I think they made a motion picture about it called Billy Rose's Diamond Horseshoe. Quite a character he was. And Billy Rose was married at one time to Fanny Brice, the famous entertainer. Fanny Brice played the part of Baby Snooks on the radio show Baby Snooks and Daddy. But she was also famous on stage. And they also made a motion picture about her with Barbara Streisand starring in the role of Fanny Brice. That was the motion picture, and I think it was also a Broadway show, Funny Girl. A lot of great songs in that show. But if you'd like to hear Fanny Brice herself, here she is from one of her early motion pictures with a song called Cooking Breakfast for the One I Love, Fanny Brice, the wife of Billy Rose.

0: Fanny Bryce, who was married to Billy Rose. Billy Rose, born on this date in 1899, died in 1966, but he was quite a theatrical showman and also a songwriter. So there you go, a little bit of history there on the Ragtime Rick Radio Extravaganza. It is 6:55 a.m., 5 minutes now before the hour of 7 o'clock. And the weather forecast from the Pasquale Shoe Repair Weather Center looks like a terrific forecast for the holiday weekend or the rest of the holiday weekend. Sunny today with a high near 76. Mostly clear tonight with a low around 60. That's good sleeping weather. Mostly sunny tomorrow, Labor Day, with a high of 76. Not bad, not bad at all. Currently, at 6:56 a.m., it is 57 WQQO HD degrees in the city of Toledo. The request lines are open, and it's a toll-free number, so if there's a song you'd like to hear, you're certainly encouraged to give me a call. 877-909-1007 is the telephone number. 877-909-1007. That will come right to the board here. And if I can find the song you'd like to hear in our digital music library, I will be happy to play it for you on the Ragtime Rick Radio Extravaganza. Well, I mentioned that that Billy Rose was a not only a songwriter, but he was a theatrical producer. And one of the musicals produced by Billy Rose was called Jumbo. And it opened at the Hippodrome Theater in Broadway in 1935. Now, Jumbo was a Broadway show that told the story of a circus in financial trouble. And it was made into a motion picture in 1962, almost 30 years later. Jimmy Durante starred in both the Broadway show and in the movie, even though they were about 30 years apart. But in one scene, the assets of the circus are being seized by creditors, and Jimmy Durante is attempting to sneak his beloved elephant Jumbo off of the circus grounds. But he gets caught by the sheriff, caught red-handed, and the sheriff demands, "Where are you going with that elephant?" And Jimmy Durante replies, as only Jimmy Durante could, "What elephant?" The music and lyrics for Jumbo were written by Rodgers and Hart. And on Broadway, actually, the music was played by Paul Whiteman and his orchestra. But one of the hit songs from that musical Jumbo was the song that we're going to hear right now, as performed by Frank Sinatra.
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4: Well, it was all that I could do.

the perfect country and western song. I wrote him back a letter and I told him it was not the perfect country and western song because he hadn't said anything at all about mama, her trains, her trucks, her prison, her getting drunk.

David Allan Coe, and a song called You Never Even Called Me By My Name. The perfect country western song. I guess it doesn't get any better than that, as he explained along the way. Great music and great memories and a few smiles all the way, and some fun and frivolity every week on the Ragtime Rick Radio Extravaganza. It is 7.06 a.m., 6 minutes after the hour of 7 o'clock. And the Ragtime Rick Radio Extravaganza is brought to you in part by Ventura's Original Mexican Restaurant and Cantina, which is located at 7742 West Bancroft, and that's only a little over a mile west of McCord Road. At Ventura's, they serve Mexican food the way we've come to know and love it in the Toledo area, along with some fantastic margaritas and any imaginable flavor of margarita that you would ever want to wash it all down. Ventura's is open for lunch and dinner. That's Tuesday through Saturday. They open at 11 a.m. for lunch. They have luncheon specials every day, and you can order any luncheon special any day of the week, which is really nice because you can go in on Tuesday and say, I want the Thursday special, and they'll say, fine, no problem. They'll be glad to serve it to you. And not only that, they're open for lunch, they're open for afternoon snacking, happy hour, and they're open for dinner, and they close at 9:30 p.m. That's Tuesday through Saturday. Luncheon specials every day of the week. They've got combination plates and your favorite Mexican appetizers, and the Cajun Chicken Nachos at Ventura's have been voted the number one restaurant appetizer year after year.

year by readers of the Toledo City Paper. And that's not just for Mexican restaurants. That's for all restaurants. Quite a place. Ventura's original Mexican restaurant and cantina. Well worth the trip. Out West Bancroft, 7742 West Bancroft, just a little over a mile west of McCord Road. And Ventura's has some great margaritas. And I said they every imaginable flavor of margarita. I always just get the conventional margarita because, as far as I'm concerned, once you have something that's just perfect, there's no sense to try to make it even better and modify it. But if you prefer, you can get a strawberry or a raspberry or a watermelon or a pomegranate or a blueberry or a cranberry margarita or a pink eye or a red eye or a Maui or an Italian or a half and half. You name it, you can get it any way you like, with salt or with sugar on the rim, frozen, slushy, or on the rocks, you name it. You can get them anytime in the bar, on the patio, in the dining room, with friends or by yourself. Doesn't make any difference. You'll get great margaritas and great Mexican food, the way Toledo's come to know and love it, at Ventura's original Mexican restaurant and cantina, 7742 West Bancroft, and that's just a little over a mile west of McCord Road. Ventura's original Mexican restaurant and cantina, one of the fine sponsors of the Ragtime Rick Radio Extravaganza on FM 100.7, The Ticket. Well, I mentioned a while ago that today was not only the birth date of David Allan Coe, he was born on this date in 1939, just died earlier this year, but American singer-actress Julie Gibson, who was most famous for the roles that she played supporting the Three Stooges in their short subject comedies over the years. Julie Gibson was born on this date in 1913. She lived to be 106 years old and just died back in 2019, not all that long ago. But I did some looking and I found a recording by Julie Gibson. When she first started singing, when she first got into show business, she was singing with Jimmy Greer and his orchestra. And they sang a song in a movie. Or it was from a movie. It was from a motion picture of the same title, and I think it was a James Cagney motion picture. It was called Something to Sing About. And here she is with Jimmy Greer and his orchestra, with the title song from that movie, Something to Sing About, Julie Gibson, a famous movie star as well as singer, on the Ragtime Rick Radio Extravaganza.

0: That's Julie Gibson singing. Julie Gibson singing with the Jimmy Greer Orchestra. That's from about 1937, I think. 1937. Something to sing about. Nice little song. As performed by Julie Gibson with the Jimmy Greer Orchestra on the Ragtime Rig Radio Extravaganza. And as I mentioned a little earlier, Julie Gibson was born on this date. She was born on this date way back in 1913, but she lived to be 106 years old and just died in 2019. So lots of great music and lots of great memories right here on the Ragtime Rig Radio Extravaganza. It is 7:13 a.m., 13 minutes now after the hour of 7 o'clock. And I mentioned that American comedian and actor Jeff Foxworthy is celebrating his birthday today. He is 68 years old. Jeff Foxworthy was the fellow. He's one of those redneck comics, if you will. But he had a routine that made him very, very popular. You might be a redneck. And he had all those lines like, if your richest relative buys a new house and you have to help him take the wheels off of it, you might be a redneck. If your wife's hairdo has ever been destroyed by a ceiling fan, you might be a redneck. If you refer to the fifth grade as my senior year, you might be a redneck. And if your front porch collapses and kills more than three dogs, you might be a redneck. Well, that's the humor of Jeff Foxworthy. He also has actually sung a couple of tunes and recorded some of them. So we're going to hear from Jeff Foxworthy right now on his birthday. He's celebrating his birthday today. He's 68 years old. Here's Jeff Foxworthy and all the usual subjects, if you will, all the usual suspects. Jeff Foxworthy with a song called Big Old Moon on the Ragtime Rick Radio Extravaganza.
1: There's nothing like being in love and staring at a big old moon.
2: School, a drive-by shooting meant somebody had their rear end hanging out a car window. Got a few mooners in the crowd. Were you good? I was all state my senior year. One moon in a great sport. Nobody ever got hurt. You didn't have to be in shape to play. Now, the fatter you were, the more you brought to the window.

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My two best friends, Bomber One and Bomber Two, would be in the back seat with their pants to their ankles.

0: to Mother Hen. 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
1: Yeah, this is Mother Hen. Go ahead, Bomber One.
0: Yes, request permission to fire on a 77 Ford Galaxy in the left-hand lane.
1: Yeah, permission granted, Bomber One. 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Lock, load, fire, window.

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3: Stay for just a while. Stay and let me look at you. It's been so long, I hardly knew you.

0: Good morning. It's Phil Roth from Roth Coats and Accessories Downtown.
1: That used to be Roth Furs, wasn't it, Phil?
0: That's right. We used to be Roth Furs. We're still Roth Furs. And we have a huge selection of leather coats and cashmeres and wonderful accessories. And we have coats for men as well as for women.
1: And so if I really needed something to match the fur coat I already have, like a headband or fur-trimmed leather gloves, could I find it at your store?
0: Absolutely. And we can do any kind of an alteration. And I know you've been wearing your coat a long time, so it's either too big, too small, too long, and we can do something for you.
1: So I'll bet you could trim my coat down and use the leftover fur to make me a teddy bear, a cushion, or even a headband, or maybe even, perhaps, a mink reversible vest.
0: Well, if the coat's long enough, we can. And I tell you, we've been doing a lot of them. We've been doing them for women all over the country. It's unbelievable. I don't know how they find us, but they find us. And people are pleased.
1: Thank you. I'm going to remember those things.
0: Okay. This is Roth Coats and Accessories Downtown.
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The Sandpipers, and Come Saturday Morning. That was a request from Movie Mike, who has the sheet music to that song. That's no big surprise. He's got a phenomenal collection of sheet music. There you go. Great music every Sunday morning right here on the Ragtime Rick Radio Extravaganza. It is 7:26 a.m., 26 minutes after the hour of 7 o'clock. And the Ragtime Rick Radio Extravaganza is brought to you in part by Lang's Auto Care, 825 Ford Street. 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And they'll find out what all your concerns are well in advance and even be happy to give you an estimate to approve before they start the work. 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They'll change the oil, check the antifreeze, lubricate the chassis, rotate the tires, inspect the brakes, do all those things that need to be done on a regular basis, and that way they'll get to know 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That's Lang's Auto Care, one of the fine sponsors of the Ragtime Rink Radio Extravaganza on FM 100.7, The Ticket. 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Well, I mentioned that we have a number of requests already that have come in, and if you have a song you'd like to hear, the request lines are open, and it's a toll-free number. 877-909-1007 is the number. 877-909-1007. Give me a call, and if I have the song you'd like to hear in our music library, if I have it at my fingertips, I'll be happy to play it for you on the Ragtime Rick Radio Extravaganza. And we just played a couple of requests. Movie Mike wanted to come Saturday morning. Kenny wanted to hear September Morn, which is an appropriate song for Neil Diamond. So, yeah, a couple of great songs there on the Ragtime Rick Radio Extravaganza. And David called earlier this morning, and he said he'd like to hear Elvis Presley, but he wants to hear an Elvis Presley song that came from the movies. Well, I looked one up, and here's one from the motion picture, Girls, Girls, Girls, starring Elvis Presley, in which he sang a song called Because of Love.

0: Beatles.
1: The number one Beatles show in the world. 1964, The Tribute returns to Centennial Terrace, Saturday, September 12th. 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I give you all I got to give if you say you love me too. 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

The Beatles, and From Me to You, one of their early big hit songs, and you'll hear all that kind of music this coming Saturday night at Centennial Terrace. It is 7:35 a.m., 25 minutes now before the hour of 8 o'clock. And yes, the 1964 The Tribute, the greatest Beatles show in the world, is going to be performing this coming Saturday night at Centennial Terrace out in Sylvania. Boy, that's going to be a great night and should be a wonderful time. My whole family is planning to go, and I know a lot of other people are planning to go as well. The doors open at 7 o'clock, and the show doesn't start until about 8 o'clock, but there's plenty of time to get a nice seat, or if you have general admission, you can bring your own lawn chair if you like. And otherwise, there are tables and chairs there where you can sit. And there's plenty of room on the dance floor. It's going to be a lot of fun for everybody. There is reserved seating as well, and if you're thinking of buying a ticket, you can get them at the door, but you can buy them in advance at etix.com, and that's what I would recommend. I wouldn't buy them anywhere else. Sometimes you'll see them for sale, like on eBay, but they're tickets that other people try to buy and sell for a higher price, so I wouldn't do that. I'd go to etix.com, or if you want to avoid all service charges, just go directly to the Stranahan Theater box office, and you can purchase the tickets right there. Or if you've already purchased them over the phone, or if you've purchased them online, you can pick them up at the Stranahan Theater box office. And like I say, that's coming up this coming Saturday. That's September the 12th, 7 p.m. The doors open. The greatest Beatles show in the world will be there. 1964, The Tribute. I've seen them perform before. It's a terrific show, and you really, if you're any kind of a Beatles fan, you're going to want to be there. All right, we're going to keep getting to some great music on the Ragtime Rick Radio Extravaganza, and I think it's about time we heard some Boogie Woogie. So we're going to hear from a fellow who was probably one of the greatest, maybe the greatest Boogie Woogie piano player that the world ever knew. Unfortunately, he passed away a few years ago. But he was originally from the Detroit area. Later on, he moved to Florida. But he was still playing great boogie-woogie piano well up into his 90s. Bob Seeley was his name. We used to call him Spider Seeley. He was a great guy and very nice guy. I knew him pretty well. We brought him to the Grugelfest one year in downtown Toledo. And he really stole the show. Everybody loved his piano playing. He's a terrific boogie-woogie piano player. And fortunately left us with a few great recordings. And here's one called The Six-Wheel Chaser. Bob Seeley, they called him Spider Seeley, on the Ragtime Rick Radio Extravaganza on FM 100.7, The Ticket. Take it away, Spider Seeley.

0: 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I'm the one to call if you need your piano tuned or serviced or repaired at 472-0202.
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3: Well, if you're one of the millions who own one of them gas-drinking, piston-clanking, air-polluting, smoke-belching four-wheeled buggies from Detroit City, then pay attention. I'm about to sing your song, son.

0: Lord Mr. Ford was the name of the song. That was Jerry Reed by request. It was Ben that wanted to hear from Jerry Reed today. And there you go. We've got a bit of a collection of Jerry Reed songs here. And
1: well, he was quite the guitar player.
0: He was a great guitar player, yeah. But he was a very talented guy. He was also in a number of different movies.
1: Mm-hmm.
0: And did a pretty good job there, too. So there you go. Lots of memories on the Ragtime Rick Radio Extravaganza. It is 7:49 a.m., 11 minutes now before the hour of 8 o'clock, and the Ragtime Rick Radio Extravaganza is brought to you in part by Park & Company Insurance, located at 5749 Park Center Court, and that's off Holland Sylvania Road, just a little bit north of the Central Avenue Strip. At Park & Company, they are an independent insurance agency. They represent many fine insurance companies, but mainly they represent you, and they will find for you the insurance coverage that you need from the right company at a price that you can afford. And in the studio today, we have Jim Park himself from Park & Company Insurance. And just about every Sunday morning, just about this time, I turn to him and say, "Hello there, Jim. What's going on these days in the world of insurance?"
1: Hey there, Ragtime Rick. Well, you know, there's always something going on in the world of insurance, but the world goes on, and I don't know about you, but I noticed that we had a little bit of rain this weekend. In fact, around my house, we had some pretty intensive storm activity.
0: Yeah, we had a rain bomb come through the other day that got me soaked. I left the house, and it was not raining at all, and by the time I got out of the car, it was like, holy smokes, is this a hurricane?
1: I know. Well, when these storms happen over at Park Insurance, the next day or so, we tend to get a lot of claims.
0: I'll bet you do.
1: And, you know, it's interesting because when you have a storm like that or any kind of a weather event, it, you know, you get all kinds of stuff, and some of the stuff's covered and some of it isn't. You know, most of we're talking about homeowners policies here. And, you know, a homeowners policy, as we've talked about before, is it comes off the printing press unendorsed, as we say, just out of the box. It's a pretty straightforward but standard kind of a policy that's designed to have specialized coverages called endorsements added onto it. But in general, what you've got, and this is not specific to any company and maybe not specific to your company. So what happens when you got a storm? A bunch of stuff can happen, right? Well, first thing that could happen is you get a lot of water, right? And then maybe the water overflows the sanitary or the storm sewer system and your street floods. And maybe that water floods so much that it eats its way into your house, gets to those basement windows and eats into the basement, you know?
0: Right. That can easily happen.
1: That can easily happen. We call that a flood, and that is a flood. And when the water comes from the top, it's a flood. Okay, and all homeowners policies, every single one of them, excludes coverage for flood. The only way you can buy flood insurance is on a separate policy. Most of the time you buy it through the National Flood Insurance Program. And people think, well, if I don't live in a flood zone, does that mean I can't buy flood insurance? No, you can buy flood insurance, and if you're not in a flood zone, it's amazingly cheap. But the point is, that kind of a activity, a flood, is not covered on a homeowner's policy.
0: Okay, that's something that we have to deal with separately.
1: You deal with that separately. But let's say the water doesn't come from the bottom, but that storm sewer overflows or whatever, and then you, in your house, in your basement, you've got a sump pump that's going to pump water out of the sump hole. This is groundwater, you know. But let's say the sump pump is trying to pump that water into the storm sewer, which is where it pumps it most of the time. Sometimes it just pumps it into the backyard, but most often it pumps it into the storm sewer.
0: Okay, that makes sense.
1: Yeah.
0: Sure.
1: But if the storm sewer is backed up, and so that means your sump pump doesn't have any place to pump the water, and then the water finds its way, it fills up your sump hole and floods your basement, then we got coverage. If you bought water backup insurance.
0: Okay, but that's different from flood insurance. That's
1: different from flood, but water backup from sewers, drains, and sump pumps is something that you can buy as an endorsement to a homeowner's policy. It costs between $40 and $70 a year, depending on how much coverage you want to buy. If you want to buy a lot of coverage, it can cost a lot more. And some people do buy a lot of coverage if they have finished basements, but I'm differentiating that from a flood, and I'm saying to get that kind of coverage, then there is an endorsement that you buy, water backup from sewers and drains, that people that don't have basements and don't have sump pumps don't generally buy, but if you do, you do. And that's one of the things we talk about when we're talking about homeowners or park insurance. some of the things that a homeowner's policy doesn't cover, and this kind of makes sense. You know, when you have an insurance policy, we cover sudden and accidental problems. You know, we do not cover wear and tear. Wear and tear isn't something that's covered by any real insurance policy.
0: Well, yeah, wear and tear is just kind of considered normal use, and when things wear out, that's just...
1: And if they wear out too soon, that's what warranties are, but you have to remember an insurance policy is not a warranty.
0: Right, you exactly.
1: And so your insurance policy doesn't cover wear and tear, but it does cover sudden and accidental. The other interesting thing about, you know, you think about a storm, you think about water, you think, well, is water damage a covered thing? And interestingly enough, it's really on its own. It really isn't. Water damage is covered if it's caused by something that happens suddenly and accidentally. So if you've got a windstorm and it blows the shingles off your house, right? And because it blew the shingles off your house, the water went in through the roof and damaged your drywall and everything else. We've got coverage because we had something happen. You know, wind, covered peril, blew off the shingle. The water came in, and because of the wind, the proximate cause of the loss, we got water damage.
0: Okay, that makes sense, sure.
1: But if, on the other hand, if it just rained on your worn-out roof, okay?
0: Yeah, okay, if the roof was already...
1: If the roof was worn out already, if the roof was supposed to last 30 years and it was on its 33rd year, and water leaked into your worn-out roof and damaged the drywall on your ceiling, you're going to have an issue with the insurance company. Because, you know, just because the water damaged your roof, the question, or your ceiling, we have to look and see what actually caused this claim. And so, you know, sudden and accidental, wear and tear, water backup from sewers and drains, flood insurance, and I got a million more little nuances of this stuff that are Oh, I got a great one. We had a great claim just before I left the office. We had lightning struck the tree in the guy's front yard.
0: Okay.
1: And did quite a bit of damage. And you know what? Now that's covered.
0: Because lightning struck the tree.
1: Yeah. Because lightning, sudden and accidental, lightning not excluded. Lightning strikes the tree. We've got coverage for the tree. Most homeowners' policies have coverage like that for trees, shrubs, and plants. On the other hand, if the wind blew the tree down, and we've talked about the wind in the tree before, you know, if the tree blows down and hits your house, your fence, or whatever, then we have to remove the tree because we have to fix the house, the fence, or whatever.
0: Right.
1: You know, if the tree just blows down in your yard, then probably not. I mean, there are some endorsements you can buy that'll give you a little coverage for that. But the point is, this is the kind of thing that you really need to think about, talk about. Where do you live? What do I need? Do I need flood insurance? If I do, how much would it cost? Am I in a flood zone? What about this roof? How old is it? Can I expect damage? You know, et cetera. This is the kind of stuff we talk about in park insurance. Because you'd like to think that insurance could be simple. Buy me a policy, and I want to cover everything.
0: Yeah, you would like to believe that you could go on the internet and get a policy quoted, and then you'd be all set. But that isn't necessarily the case.
1: But that really isn't the case, and that's the problem with policies you get quoted on the internet. I had a commercial a customer who said, I got this policy, I quoted it on the internet, it does everything it says, it does everything I want it to do. And realistically, it didn't do anything that he wanted it to do, but it looked good, you know, at least on the surface. But if you don't know what to look for, you don't really know if it's good or not.
0: Right, and if you never have to file a claim, then it's like, okay, well, it was great.
1: And that's the problem.
0: Because I saved a lot of money. But the problem is, if you ever do have to file a claim and find out you're not covered, that's a whole different situation. And I know there are, these days, a lot of national insurance companies advertising or agencies advertising that they can take care of all your different types of insurance, but Parking Company has been doing that for people in this area for decades.
1: It's nice to have somebody you can call, you know. That person that was so helpful when they sold you that policy is nowhere to be found when you have the claim. And that's the issue with insurance. You know, you can save a few dollars on the policy, but you don't know if you bought the wrong stuff until the claim happens. You just really don't. And so unless you can actually sit down with somebody and go over all these scenarios, and especially, and there's a lot of stuff, trust me, that you haven't thought of that we have and have seen over the years, This is the kind of stuff that makes dealing with a great independent agency like Park Insurance something that you ought to put on your list. You can give us a call at 419-474-8135. That's 419-474-8135. Give us a call at Park Insurance. You'll be surprised immediately when a real person answers the phone and says, Park Insurance, how can I help you? And we don't have the voicemail and the dial three, and our options never change at Park Insurance. We pick up the phone and say, this is Park Insurance. Can we help you?
0: Yeah, that's a big difference from a lot of the customer service or lack thereof that I get these days.
1: Absolutely.
0: Please listen carefully as our options have changed.
1: Sure they have. And dialing zero is never one of them anymore. They say, we've outsmarted them this time. But we don't have that at Park Insurance. You can talk to me. You can talk to any of the fine people at Park & Company, and we'll be more than happy to talk to you about your insurance situation. We may be able to save you some money. We may be able to give you some suggestions on how to improve your coverage. Whatever happens, you really can't lose on this deal. If you're doing okay where you are right now, we'll tell you that. So give us a call at Park Insurance. We'd be more than happy to look over your personal insurance, your business insurance, your life insurance, whatever you've got going. Let us know. We'll be more than happy to help you.
0: Well, there you go. Park & Company Insurance, 419-474-8135. They'll be glad to answer any questions you may have, and they'll look over your existing policies if you like and let you know if you're properly insured or if you're overinsured, or they'll make sure that you're on the right track.
1: Absolutely.
0: And if you're all set where you are, they'll tell you. And if they can save you money, or if they can find out that, okay, there's better coverage or there's some things that you're missing, they'll be glad to tell you that stuff too. Park & Company Insurance, one of the fine sponsors of the Ragtime Rig Radio Extravaganza on FM 100.7, The Ticket. And now we're going to get back to music, and I think let's go back to the days when Bert Kampfert used to have a nice orchestra. He was from Germany, but he had quite a number of hit songs in this country, and they were instrumentals for the most part. And this one was called The Happy Trumpeter. Okay, well, I'll tell you what. Let's try that again. I see what happened. We had a little digital glitch. Let's try it again. Here's Bert Kampfert and his orchestra, The Happy

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0: That's Dolly Parton with another one of her big hit songs. Here You Come Again was the name of the song.
1: I like that song.
0: That was a request from Sean. He called last week, actually, and asked me to play that one this week. And, of course, we know that Dolly Parton died back in August, on August 25th, at the age of 80, in Nashville, Tennessee. So there she was, Dolly Parton, Here You Come Again. By request on the Ragtime Rick Radio Extravaganza, and if you have a request, the request lines are open, and it's a toll-free number, 877-909-1007. Give me a call, and if there's a song that you'd like to hear, and I can find it in our digital music library, I will be happy to play it for you. So there you go. Great music every Sunday morning on the Ragtime Rick Radio Extravaganza on a beautiful Labor Day weekend, the unofficial end of the summer season. It's not really the end of the summer season. We know that, but summer doesn't end for another couple of, was it 2 or 3 weeks? Yeah, about the.
1: Yeah, they used to say this is when you stop wearing your white shoes after Labor Day. You stop wearing your white shoes.
0: Yeah, well.
1: I don't wear many white shoes. Well, I guess some people. Yeah, sneakers, I guess.
0: I suppose.
1: I don't think they count. That's not what they meant.
0: I don't
1: meant.
0: Think they count, no. But yes, that used to be a big deal. Wearing white shoes, you don't wear them after Labor Day.
1: Can you imagine a guy wearing white shoes? Labor Day or not, just doesn't happen anymore. But there's a lot of stuff that used to be in fashion that isn't anymore.
0: Yeah, that's for sure. That is for sure. Well, times have changed. But we still have great memories with great, great old songs, and we bring them every week right here to the Ragtime Rick Radio Extravaganza, which is brought to you in part by the Hear Right Hearing Center, 6600 Sylvania Avenue. That's at the corner of McCord Road in Saxon Square in Sylvania, Ohio. At the Hear Right Hearing Center, they will be happy to give you a comprehensive hearing examination with video ear inspection, and they'll find out exactly how well, or as the case may be, how poorly you are able to hear. But regardless of the outcome, that hearing test is absolutely free, and there is no obligation. And yes, you heard that correctly. That hearing test is absolutely free, and there's no obligation. Now, if you have experienced some hearing loss, they'll show you what they can do to help, and you'll be amazed because the results are just phenomenal. And by today's standards, today's hearing aids are digital instruments. They're wirelessly programmed, and they restore your hearing to a natural sound.
1: Yeah, but you know, it got unnatural over time, Ragtime. That's the thing. It doesn't happen instantly. Over time, some of these highs get a little bit muted. You don't hear it. So if somebody's come up to you and said, you know, you really ought to go to the Hear Right Hearing Center and get your hearing checked out, you should go.
0: Well, yeah, even if nobody has told you that, if you just find that you say, boy, everybody just mumbles anymore.
1: Yeah, yeah.
0: And you find you're asking people to repeat them.

0: themselves all the time, and your favorite word in the conversation is, huh? Well, yeah.
1: Yeah, you know, be honest with yourself. This kind of stuff happens. I know the first time I put a pair of glasses on, I'm thinking, I'm seeing just great. Until I put some glasses on, I was like, oh, I forgot. You know, and you forget. Maybe you've forgotten how delightful it is to hear everything. So, you know, just it's good maintenance. You just go over there to hear right. He does that video ear inspection, which means he takes a really good look at that in there. How do you know? There might just be something clogged up in there, right?
0: Well, yeah, you never know. But he'll figure it all out. And
1: Yeah.
0: And not only that, he can tailor those hearing aids to be exactly made for you. They're not a mass-produced product. They don't just amplify all noises so that everything is just louder. It just smooths everything out and makes all the conversations and everything you listen to sound just the way you remember it, very natural and very smooth.
1: You're right, and as Ragtime Rick likes to say, you know, if you've got one of these Medicare Advantage plans, chances are there's some coverage on there for those things. So you can check that out, too.
0: That's right. In fact, many of the Medicare Advantage plans will cover most and sometimes the entire cost of those hearing aids.
1: Mm-hmm.
0: So the hearing test is absolutely free. The hearing aids may not even be very expensive or cost you anything. It's well worth checking out. The Hear Right Hearing Center in Saxon Square in Sylvania. 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We're going to get back to music now. Here's another request that came in. And as I said, if you have a request, you can give us a call. 877-909-1007 is the toll-free phone number. 877-909-1007. Carol emailed me this week, and she said she'd like to hear from Elvis Presley. She always likes to hear from Elvis, and here he is with a song called Welcome to My World. The king himself, Elvis Presley.

0: Okay. Thank you very much. Thank you.
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0: Edie Sharp, Riding the Waves on the Ragtime Rick Radio Extravaganza. That was a request from Mr. Bill in Elmore, Ohio.
1: He's got great taste. I love that song.
0: Well, Mr. Bill, I had never heard that particular song. I was familiar with Edie Sharp. She had Mashed Potato Time and Give Me Gravy, all those songs. Yeah.
1: That's right. Nothing to do with surfing, but there you go.
0: I had never heard a Edie Sharp surfing song, but but Mr. Bill wrote me, I think it was yesterday, and he said, I just returned from the Melon Festival in Milan, Ohio.
1: Melons in Milan.
0: Yeah, not the Milan Festival in Melon, Ohio. It's the Melon Festival in Milan, Ohio. And that's the town where Thomas Edison was born, by the way.
1: Really?
0: And I think they have an Edison Museum there at Edison's birthplace, as I recall. Or at least they did at one time. I think it's still open. And anyway, Mr. Bill said one highlight of the festival was a big bowl of muskmelon ice cream made exclusively for the event.
1: Good to know.
0: Yeah, well, I suppose it sounds good. The festivities, he says, continue through Monday, so there's still time to check it out if you're interested. Mm-hmm. You could go today or you could go tomorrow. And he said, and for those who think that Labor Day is the end of the summer, he said, well, let's keep things rolling with Riding the Waves with Edie Sharp, which we just heard on the Ragtime Rick Radio Extravaganza.
1: Yeah, that must be on the back of something else, though. That was great. That was great.
0: Well, I don't know about that, but there you go. Great music and great memories every Sunday morning right here on FM 100.7, The Ticket. And the Ragtime Rick Radio Extravaganza is brought to you in part by the Kingston residents of Perrysburg, the Kingston residents of Sylvania, the Kingston Care Center, located right behind the Kingston residents of Sylvania, and the Kingston Rehabilitation Center on the campus of Kingston Perrysburg. 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Now, the Kingston Care Center in Sylvania and the Kingston Rehabilitation Center in Perrysburg are wonderful places to recover from an accident or an illness or a surgery when you're not ready to be all alone on your own in your own home. And you figure, well, what am I going to do? Well, they'll make you feel at home until you're actually able to be at home, and they'll get you back home as quickly as possible. At Kingston, they have all the finest physical therapists and occupational therapists and respiratory therapists and
1: all those guys you don't have at home.
0: That's right. and you really need them when you're recovering from a major medical trauma. And they're all there at Kingston, and they're all there to help you, and they'll assess your situation, and they'll get you back on your feet and ready to go home. And by that time, you'll be ready to conquer the world.
1: Well, hopefully so.
0: Yeah, well, that's the way it works.
1: But, so for me and a lot of people, they say, oh, I don't need this. I'll just let me go home. I'll be okay. But the point is, yeah, you go home, but you won't be okay if you don't do this therapy and the stuff that they tell you to do after that surgery or after that accident or whatever it might be. You're going to pay for this for a long time to come. So you need to get it taken care of when they tell you to get it taken care of. And the best place to get it taken care of is over there at Kingston. At least I think so.
0: Well, absolutely. As a matter of fact, the Kingston Rehabilitation Center in Perrysburg has been rated one of the top three skilled nursing centers in the entire state of Ohio.
1: So I'm the one that voted for them, you know.
0: I think there were a lot of people that voted for them. But, yeah, they were voted number one in the entire state of Ohio. Well, they were voted one of the top three in the entire state of Ohio, so they were good. And the Kingston Care Center in Sylvania received the distinction of getting the award of the finest nursing home and care center in the city of Toledo. Yeah.
1: Really? Okay, that's cool.
0: Yeah, I just saw the award. I was there Friday entertaining some of the folks at the Kingston Rehabilitation Center or Kingston Care Center in Sylvania. So yeah, they're both terrific places. And if you're scheduling a surgery in the near future and need a place to recover before you go home, you should certainly consider Kingston because it's second to none. It's terrific care. Now, the Kingston residents, both in Sylvania and in Perrysburg, each one of them is a full-service retirement community with four levels of assisted living from independent to very dependent. You can come and go as you please. You can take care of yourself.
1: Yeah.
0: Or if you need additional care as it becomes necessary, they can provide it there. They've got a level that's called catered living for folks who are alert and oriented, but they need more physical care. Mm-hmm. And that's perfect for folks who are no longer able to live all by themselves and take care of all the day-to-day chores and all the things that have to be done, but they're not yet ready for long-term care With catered living, they can still have their very own private apartment, but receive whatever assistance they may need to retain their independence and dignity.
1: And we talk about this all the time. The idea that you have your own apartment with your own furniture, your own stuff in there, is really important because it is your new home now, and it's nice to have all the stuff, all those memories, all those pictures on the wall, the china in the cabinet, all those things that were important are still there at Kingston. It's a good deal.
0: That's right. You really feel right at home because you are at home, and you get to keep your own furniture and decorate the place anywhere you like, any way you like. So it's your own private apartment. You even have a little kitchenette there. You can do the cooking there in the kitchen, or you can go down to the dining room and have dinner with all of the other residents, all your other friends that are there.
1: Yeah, and you can bring the family down for dinner. It's a great place. The food's good down there at Kingston. It's like going to a restaurant. It's pretty nice.
0: It's like having a restaurant dinner every night. Yeah.
1: Yeah.
0: Well, that's the Kingston Residence of Sylvania, the Kingston Residence of Perrysburg, and then there's also the Kingston Care Center located right behind the Kingston Residence of Sylvania and the Kingston Rehabilitation Center on the campus of Kingston Perrysburg, all operated by Kingston Healthcare, and their world headquarters is in downtown Toledo. Kingston Healthcare, one of the fine sponsors of the Ragtime Rig Radio Extravaganza on FM 100.7, The Ticket. Well, we're going to get back to music now on the Ragtime Rick Radio Extravaganza. And we're going to play a song that was written by Mack Gordon and Harry Warren. Harry Warren wrote a lot of songs for the movies. He was a real, very prolific composer for the motion pictures over a long period of time. And in 1941, Harry Warden got together with Mack Gordon, and they wrote a song called Chattanooga Choo Choo.
1: I've heard of that song.
0: Well, it wound up was recorded as a big band swing tune by Glenn Miller and his orchestra. In fact, the original record by 1942 had sold 1.2 million copies, and it was the very first song to be awarded a gold record, which was presented by RCA Victor.
1: A gold record, the first one.
0: That's right. Chattanooga Choo Choo was the first gold record that was ever actually awarded. There may have been other million sellers, I don't know, but Chattanooga Choo Choo started the gold record status.
1: And it was in a movie.
0: Yes, it was in Sun Valley Serenade, and Glenn Miller and his orchestra were also featured in that motion picture.
1: Mm-hmm.
0: And they recorded that song for the movie. Now, it's interesting, you know, in 1941, 42, when they were filming the movie and when it was released and so forth, back in those days, the only commercial recordings, the only thing you could buy were 78 RPM records. That's all they had. That's all that had been developed yet.
1: Sure.
0: And there were transcription discs that were used by radio stations. But basically, there were transcription discs for radio stations or the 78 RPM records that you purchased for home use. Or sometimes the motion pictures, when the movies were being filmed, they would record the sound right on the movie itself. They would use the optical sound system and they record the music. And it wasn't necessarily on the same piece of film as the action was recorded because the action might be spliced in from several different cameras. It might be edited.
1: Okay, but they had one, I understand, it's film sound, filmo sound kind of.
0: Right, they had one film soundtrack, so those could go a lot longer than the one side of a 78 RPM record, which you could only get maybe 3 minutes or 4 minutes.
1: So you could do a long song.
0: You could do a long song, and Glenn Miller and his orchestra did that. They extended their arrangement of Chattanooga Choo Choo for the motion picture Sun Valley Serenade. In fact, I think a few years ago, they even found where they had two different channels recorded, and so they actually could present that song in true stereo. Now, this particular version I have is not in stereo because it was from an LP, a 33 and a third RPM album that was issued in the early 1950s by RCA Victor, and before the days of stereo, and before they realized they could do that with this particular motion picture. But it's kind of neat because it's not the original hit record. It is the original band, Glenn Miller and his orchestra, playing the original song, Chattanooga Choo Choo. But here's how it sounded in the movie Sun Valley Serenade from 1941 on the Ragtime Rick Radio Extravaganza. Okay, let's try it again. Here is Glenn Miller and his orchestra.

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The Carpenters by request on the Ragtime Rick Radio Extravaganza with a song called Sing. John from Florida wrote he grew up listening to the Carpenters and so many of their wonderful songs, and he says there was something warm and special about their music, and he says he still enjoys hearing them. I would have to agree with him, so he asked me to play their version of Sing because it always puts them in a good mood. Well, I hope it put everybody in a good mood. Great music and great music and great memories and putting us in a great mood on a holiday weekend here on the Ragtime Rick Radio Extravaganza. Speaking of being in a good mood, let's hear from the Four Freshmen.

0: the Four Freshmen and Guilty on the Ragtime Rick Radio Extravaganza. Great music every Sunday morning, starting at 6 o'clock and going up till the hour of 10 a.m. It's the Ragtime Rick Radio Extravaganza, which is brought to you in part by Brower Freeman Jewelers in the Ottawa Hills Place, which used to be known as the Ottawa Hills Shopping Center. They haven't moved. They haven't changed. They're still in the same location, 4328 West Central Avenue. That's just a little bit west of Talmadge Road. There's a Shell gas station right on the corner of Talmadge Road and West Central Avenue, and the rest of the block is the Ottawa Hills Place, and you'll see Brower Freeman's store right there in the middle of the block. You can pull right up to the front door, two or three steps, and you're in the store, and what a fairy tale store it is, with those beautiful crystal chandeliers and those beautiful showcases with all that wonderful merchandise there and the friendliest staff you've ever met anywhere. And we spoke to some of those friendly young ladies here over the last couple of weeks. I think last week we spoke to Mandy and the week before we spoke to Rachel. But right now, well, the two princesses are letting us talk to the king himself. That's David Cameron from Brower Freeman Jewelers. The king that sits on the throne at Brower Freeman Jewelers. Good morning, David.
1: Holy smokes, that may be the best introduction yet. How are you doing this morning?
0: Oh, I'm doing great. We're playing all sorts of old chestnuts and memories and so forth, and kind of smiling every step of the way along the way.
1: Oh, that's fantastic. You know, you were talking about the Ottawa Hills Place. Friday when I came in, I happened to be going in our door at the same time Zach Isaac, who now owns our shopping center and has an office in our building, and he was just getting out of his car right where I was walking, and I waited for him to say hello, good morning to him. And I said, well, good morning. I said, what's going on at the Ottawa Hills Shopping Center? And he just looked at me, and I said, I mean Ottawa Hills Place. He laughed. He said, that's not the first time that's happened. We still have a lot of people still calling it the Ottawa Hills Shopping Center. So if that happens, it's not a real big deal, but it is Ottawa Hills Place. But what a great landlord we have there. He owns the building. He's a great neighbor right next to my store. We really have gotten to know him quite well and like him being there very much, just for the record.
0: He's probably
1: the
0: only one who would care if you called it the Ottawa Hills Shopping Center. He's probably the only one that the rest of us don't care. This is fine. We know where we're talking
1: right,
0: about.
1: Right. But I have to tell you, you talked about coming in with the beautiful chandeliers, and they are stunning. Those chandeliers came with me when I came from Bailey, Banks, and Biddle like 45 years ago. And they used to hang in that store at Franklin Park Mall when I was the child manager over there. And they replaced them with lovely plastic chandeliers. And I said, well, what do I do with these? And they said, just get rid of them. I said, what do you mean get rid of them? They're brass and crystal, real crystal. I said, well, what? They said, just throw them away. So I took the frames home, put them in my basement, covered them up with sheets. All the crystals were hand-wrapped in tissue, and they were stored, not joking, for about, I don't know, 15 years. And went to Brower Freeman. I sold them to Mr. Brower, and he had them electricians come out. They weigh a ton. We'd have special bracing so they wouldn't collapse inside the store. And they've been there ever since, and they are absolutely beautiful. And I've been standing under those things my entire career of 53 years. And I love being in the store and looking at them every day. There's just a real comfort to it. But they are beautiful, and it's just a nice look. It gives our store a little different vibe when you walk in.
0: Well, so. I totally agree with you that way. And I'll tell you what, at Brower Freeman especially, they are just part of the package. It's just... You wouldn't think of Brower Freeman without thinking of those chandeliers. It's just kind of built into the ambience of the entire place, and that's one of the things that's neat about it.
1: Well, you know what? I have had in the last, I don't know, week or two, a number of customers that are being assisted by Mandy or Rachel or Kiara, and I happen to be walking by during the course of their conversation. And one of the ladies might be heading towards the back to put a customer's ring or bracelet into the cleaner and inspect it and clean it. And so sometimes the customer, we have a beautiful bench right in the middle of the store there, and they'll sit there for a second, and I walk by, and I always greet everyone. And I just said, hi, you've sure kind of come out on this nice, hot, steamy day. We're so happy to see you. And the lady like says, come here a second. And so I come close and she said, you have the nicest people I've ever met in this store. And your gals are so pleasant and so friendly. I just hope you know what good people you have there. And I said, that is not the best kept secret in town. I am extremely, extremely aware of it. I absolutely love them. They're like my other family. They are very talented. They're pleasant. They're friendly. And when you come in, it's not put on that they're usually grumpy and they just get friendly for a second. That's how it is all day long when we go in the back. And that's not to say we don't have moments that are pretty serious. We have plenty of those. But I have had so many people compliment these nice ladies that work for me. And so you say a nice introduction about how nice they are. And boy, it's just... It just really lifts my spirits. I got to tell you, it's just so neat that they're the greatest ladies, and we have crazy fun all the time. I just had a birthday a little while back. They even got me a ticket for a drawing for a new Corvette. So hopefully, if I win the Corvette, I'm really going to like them. But I don't see that happening. But they are just the greatest ladies, and we have just so much fun working together, and we can complete each other's sentences. It's that sort of thing. You witnessed that in the store many times.
0: Well, I have, and it was a pleasure actually talking to Mandy last week and to Rachel before that. They're so enthusiastic, and it just comes through talking with them. They're just so happy to be part of the team, and I'm talking to them on a Sunday morning, and they kind of can't wait to get back to work on Monday, and that's that's unusual. That is not what you see everywhere.
1: Well, I tell you what, they are the best. At the holidays, if we have a pretty good year going, and that's been going on for quite some time, I give them the Saturday before the holiday off with pay, and I give them the holiday off with pay, of course. And they just really appreciate that, and they get a chance to spend a little bit more time with their families. And some of them go up to a lake. Some of them just stay home or go to the zoo or the Cedar Point. It's just nice to be able to have some of that time. So when the opportunity presents it, I want very much for them to have a little extra time to spend with their families, and that makes it nice. They're not missing anything, and but boy, they come back in the store, and they hit the ground running. When they come in the store, they hit the ground running. There's very, very rarely is it quiet in my store, because we all have something to talk about with regards to how our night went, how the weekend went, what's going on, what projects should we be looking at as a group, because a lot of times we work on projects that we're a little stumped on how we're going to accomplish the end result, and we get all of our heads together, and we sort it out every single time. We always sort it out. And the latest thing is we have cases full of jewelry, beautiful jewelry, and there's a whole bunch more on its way, because the delivery time for everything we ordered in the summer and early July is starting to arrive, and we are going to have probably the best inventory of beautiful jewelry in Toledo. We don't have the biggest store in Toledo, not by far, but we pack a lot into that space. And again, you've seen that, how full my cases are. They're full and beautiful jewelry, and we can't wait to show everyone, especially with holidays coming.
0: Well, right, and that's not even to mention all the custom work that you do, all the things that you make right there in-house that are one of a kind, not found anywhere else in the world.
1: Well, you know what, and that is the case, and we often show on Facebook, customers will repurpose their jewelry that they've inherited, and they have we do a before and after picture of the original worn out broken prong, some diamonds missing ring. Then we show the after, which is the finished product. But well, between the before and after, we'll show the drawings that we do for the rings, or CAD imaging we do for the rings. A lot of times we get CAD imaging, and then that is sent to us by the people that do the CAD imaging for us. We can electronically send it to our customer at their office, at their desk. They can view it on their lunch hour, and they oftentimes communicate back to us without ever leaving work and said, I love the design. Can you move this one diamond over a little bit? And can you add a ruby? Whatever you want to do. And we can do all that literally over the internet. So we're forever trying to do everything just the way a customer wants, and to create really, really cool things.
0: Well, I just think it's, even though, I just think it's incredible that even though the technology has come a long way and there are different ways to do things anymore, Brewer Freeman still concentrates on the level of quality that they've been doing for well over a century. I mean, 149 years. Boy, who stays around yes. that long? You know, it's just yes, amazing.
1: Absolutely.
0: And
1: absolutely.
0: That's one of the things that I find really fascinating about Brewer Freeman Jewelers is as much as everybody enjoys working there today, as much as they're doing these beautiful work and making beautiful items from scratch and ordering other great merchandise that you don't find anywhere else from some of your terrific distributors all over the country. It's just kind of amazing that it's been going on this way for almost 150 years. You're in your 150th year, and that's what's incredible.
1: Yes, and we're working on that through your encouragement. I was telling the ladies that when I talked to you on the phone on Sundays, you've been asking me what's coming up for the 150th. So this coming week, I said, let's get through this holiday weekend, and we've already started doing some outlines of what we plan on doing to present us to the to Toledo for our 150th anniversary. So that's in the works. And again, you've met all the personalities that work for me. I'm kind of anxious, almost a little afraid of what we're going to come up with for the 150th. I can't wait. It's going to be fun. Absolutely going to be great fun.
0: Whatever it is, it'll be a ball. Everybody will have a good time. And I know those gals will be smiling every minute.
1: That's the understatement of the year. No, it's very fun in there. We have beautiful pieces. Every single week, I tell you what, every week we meet some new people. I think we talk on the radio. That draws some people in, and they comment that they've heard us knuckleheads talking, and they come in and want to meet me, meet Rachel, or meet Mandy, whoever's there. Every week is just very fun, and we have beautiful pieces. So even if you're just out scooting around and you have a minute, you want to just stop in, say hello. Heard you yakking to Rick on the radio. Could you show me some of these beautiful new pieces? You don't have to buy anything. You just come in and take a look. A lot of times people come in and take a look, and then they have a ring, and they say, well, real quick before I go, can you look at my ring and tell me what shape it's in? Is my ring okay? I'll often say, how long has it been since you had it checked? And they look down at the floor, and I said, that tells me it's probably been about 10 years, and we have had ladies that say, it's been 20 years since I've had my ring looked at. And I say, you know, I'm going to have to scold you just a really, really little bit, really, really politely, but holy smokes, you got to come in more often than once every 20 years. So anybody listening, you can come in and have us inspect your ring or bracelet or whatever you have. It does not have to come from Brewer Freeman. It can come from wherever it came from. We'll gladly inspect it. We'll clean it. It's always complimentary. If we see something on your piece of jewelry that might need some attention, we'll tell you about it. You don't have to have it done, but we'll tell you about it. We'll give you an estimate to have it done. And a lot of times customers say, we literally are getting ready to send our daughter to school. It's not a good time. Or we're getting a new car. Or the dryer broke. And we just say, well, that's, you know, let's make notes of what we need to do. And when the time is right, come back and see us, and we'll honor this price we're giving you today whenever you come in. So we're forever looking and doing something, as you well know. You witness it all.
0: Absolutely. Well, you better let everybody know exactly when you're open. We told everybody where you're located, right there on West Central Avenue in the Ottawa Hills Place. But what days are you open now? I know you're going to be closed tomorrow, Monday, for Labor Day.
1: Yes, from now on till the end of the year, every day we're open is Monday through Friday, 10 to 5:30. Saturdays, 10 until 3. And the Sunday before Christmas, we're always open a couple of hours on that day. And we are always shocked on how busy that one Sunday is. But that's our schedule. We're always there. And oftentimes, especially as traffic, I see orange barrels out my back window as we speak. If you're running a little late and you're going to pick something up, or you're about to present this at dinner that night and you forgot till it's on the way home, call us. We'll wait for you.
0: That's for sure. And you can reach Brewer Freeman Jewelers at 419-536-5272. 419-536-5272. That's Brewer Freeman Jewelers in the Ottawa Hills Place, one of the fine sponsors of the Ragtime Rick Radio Extravaganza on FM 100.7, The Ticket. What do you think of that?
1: Sounds fantastic. I look forward to talking to you next week, my friend.
0: You betcha, David. It's always a pleasure. We'll do it soon. We'll do it next week for sure.
1: Great.
0: That's David Cameron from Brewer Freeman Jewelers in the Ottawa Hills Place, one of the fine sponsors of the Ragtime Rig Radio Extravaganza, and you're listening We've got another hour to go, so we're going to get some great songs and requests. And we had a request from Sean for a group known as Brad with a song that, well, just asks the question, if.

The name of the group is Bread. The name of the song is If. Great music every Sunday morning on the Ragtime Rick Radio Extravaganza on FM 100.7, The Ticket. And the Ragtime Rick Radio Extravaganza is brought to you in part by Sebastiano's Italiano, a little jewel in South Toledo. Sebastiano's Italiano is an independent chef-owned Italian restaurant located at 4448 Heather Downs Boulevard. That's right across the street from the Stranahan Theater. It's in the same complex where you'll find the driver's license examination station, but you won't have any trouble finding Sebastiano's Italiano. It's got a beautiful black awning in front of the place that says Sebastiano's Italiano on it. And you walk into that place and you'll realize you've gotten to the right place because it's terrific. Great food, full bar service, a nice selection of craft beers, a beautiful wine list. Terrific desserts, and the place is family-friendly. You just can't go wrong at Sebastiano's Italiano. And I was just there for dinner earlier this week. My son and I went there. We had a terrific dinner. Everything was absolutely outstanding. We had a wonderful time. And I'll tell you what, Sebastiano's Italiano is just one of the, well, it's just a little jewel in South Toledo. And Sebastiano's Italiano is open for dinner Monday through Saturday. They open at 5 p.m., and like I say, they've got everything you want, full bar service, and a beautiful menu with lots of great appetizers. This time we got the mushrooms, and they're sautéed in a special wine sauce. They were absolutely fantastic. Sometimes I get the mussels instead, but we decided, or the scallops, but we decided to get the mushrooms and the sautéed mushrooms and a red wine cream sauce. Absolutely delicious, and we enjoyed that. I had Sabre's lasagna, which is one of the things I always enjoy at Sebastiano's Italiano. My son tried the ravioli of the day, which was a roasted chicken ravioli. They have a different kind of ravioli all the time because all the pasta is made by hand right there by the chef right there on the premises. And that's the whole thing about Sebastiano's Italiano. They open at 5 p.m. for dinner, but Chef John Sigisser gets there early in the morning. He starts making all the pasta by hand right there on the premises. He bakes all the bread in the ovens right there, so everything's ready to go when you get there, and he starts simmering those sauces so they're perfect when you show up for dinner. That's Sebastiano's Italiano. It's a real jewel of a place. They've also got things like terrific salads. They've got a grilled chicken Caesar salad or a Mediterranean salad, a warm spinach salad, lots of different choices in the salad department. You can get yourself an artisan pizza there. You can design your own, whatever you like, and you can build your own pasta dish if you like. You tell them what kind of pasta you like, what sort of meats and veggies you want on top of it, what kind of sauce you like, and what you want for a side dish. And you can put the whole thing together from scratch yourself. Or you can just order one of the things on the menu, and that's what I usually do. But Sebastiano's Italiano is such a great place. Now, the only thing about it is we were there on Tuesday, and they were incredibly busy for a Tuesday especially. And so that's the whole thing. Sebastiano's Italiano was starting to get pretty well known. It's not the well-kept secret that it was for a while. So if you're going to go there, you better call ahead of time and make a reservation, and that way you'll be sure that there's a table ready and waiting for you when you get there. And you can reserve a table at Sebastiano's Italiano by calling them at 419-382-0615. That's Sebastiano's Italiano, a little jewel in South Toledo, 4448 Heather Downs Boulevard, right across the street from the Stranahan Theater. Sebastiano's Italiano, one of the fine sponsors of the Ragtime Rick Radio Extravaganza on ESPN 100.7, The Ticket, WQQO HD2 Toledo, a Cumulus Media station, and streaming at 1007theticket.com. We're going to get back to another request now that came in. This one came in from Waldorf. He wanted to hear a song by Crystal Gayle, and this was one of her big

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till I die. They're gonna say, what a guy. I'm gonna play for the sky. Ain't gonna miss a thing. I'm gonna have my fling. I'm gonna live, live, live till I die. The blues will lay so low. I'll make them stay so

0: That's Frankie Lane, and I'm going to live till I die. Great music every Sunday morning right here on FM 100.7, The Ticket. It's the Ragtime Rick Radio Extravaganza, which is brought to you in part by Roth Coats and Accessories, which used to be known as Roth Furs, but they've got so many other things to keep you warm when the weather gets cold that Phil Roth decided to rename the place to more accurately reflect all the wonderful merchandise they have on hand. And on the other end of our telephone line right now on a beautiful Labor Day weekend, we have Phil Roth himself from Roth Coats and Accessories downtown. Good morning, Phil.
1: Good morning, Rick. Yes, I'm downtown, and I'm telling you, it's a beautiful morning. The sun's out shining, and I love your music. Let me tell you, the Frankie Lane's, I think his famous song was Mule Train, and I always remember him singing that song.
0: Well, that was one of them, yeah. That's My Desire was another one of his big hit songs, if you remember that one.
1: Oh, yeah. I like those old singers. It's fun sometimes to imitate a few of them. Anyways, we're there Monday through Friday. Right now, we're there from 10 to 3. If you're going to be after 3, give me a call. I'll wait for you. And pretty soon, we'll be opening on Saturday. But right now, we still have the beautiful summer hours. Nice time to go out and go fishing or play golf or whatever you want to do. We have a lot of new coats. And we got some great prices. Let me tell you, I've been there 100. This is our 126th year. Not me. I haven't been there that long.
0: No, I know. But you've been there a while, haven't you?
1: I have been there a couple of days. And I got some wonderful people to help us. And so we're there to show you some new styles. We do repairing, cleaning. And of course, it's kind of late for storage right now, being in September. Every once in a while, somebody wants to store their coats. They're going someplace, and we take care of them. We have a fee for picking them up and delivering, $10 for picking them up and $10 for delivery. And it doesn't make any difference if you got one coat or 15 coats. It's still the same, $10. That's the gas prices are killing us. Anyways, we're there, and we love to be there. But I'm getting kind of long in the tooth, and I'm going to put the business up for sale. And it's a great business for somebody to have. I got a lot of coats, different sizes, and that goes with the sale of the business. And so if anybody wants to get into a retail business, you have an opportunity to get into the only coat store in Toledo. In surrounding area, you know, Rick, there used to be 15 fur stores in Toledo. I could name them all. And we're the only ones left, and we must have been doing something right because we're there. We have wonderful people working there, been there for a long time. So we'll be there again Monday through Friday from 10 to 3. And we have our own parking lot. So if you come downtown and on Erie Street, you just turn right in there. It's right there. You're about 3 steps from the door. And we'll buzz you in. So we'll be seeing you all. And good talking to you, Rick.
0: Oh, it's a pleasure talking to you, Phil. And yes, I know it's really convenient there. Erie Street is a one-way street there, so you don't have to fight the traffic. You just turn right into the parking lot, 2 or 3 steps, and you're at the front door. And that's you couldn't get any more convenient than that. Free parking and a beautiful selection. And boy, I don't think I've ever seen such an extensive selection of coats as you have these
1: days.
0: Well,
1: thank you. Right. Yeah, thank you. Yeah, well, I pride myself on that. And I was brought up with quality, and we maintain the same thing. So.
0: And you've got sizes to fit everybody too. That's the.
1: Oh, absolutely. We got some gigantic sizes and some gigantic, some small, extra small sizes. So, and that all goes along with the sale of the business. So, and I'm selling the business pretty inexpensively. And so that somebody can get into a wonderful retail coat business, it's there to be had.
0: Oh, okay. Well, that sounds fair, Phil. And who knows? There may be somebody listening to this radio program that wants to get in the business, and I'm sure you'll teach them all. I'm sure you'll teach them all the ropes, right?
1: Oh, absolutely. I would absolutely help them. I wouldn't just turn it over and let them go at it. I would help them and teach them and do the best that we can.
0: And you have a staff that knows what they're doing on top of that, so that's a big first step.
1: Absolutely wonderful staff. So, been there a long time. And so, we'll be there. Give us a call, 419-248-3345, and we'll be there from 10 to 3 every day.
0: There you go. All right.
1: Okay.
0: Sounds great, Phil.
1: Good talking to you.
0: It's a real pleasure. Yeah, we'll stay in touch. You betcha. And a happy Labor Day to you.
1: Oh, a happy Labor Day to you too. I think we're going to have a family picnic, so that's going to be fun. Okay.
0: All right. Well, we'll talk again next week, and we'll catch up on things then.
1: Okay, good. Thank you.
0: Sounds like a plan. Thank you, Phil. That's Phil Roth from Roth Coats and Accessories, located at 232 North Erie Street, downtown. 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Well, we've got a beautiful holiday weekend here. The weather forecast looks terrific. Looks like it's going to be sunny today with a high near 76 and mostly clear tonight, low around 60. Mostly sunny tomorrow with a high near 76. It doesn't get much better weather than that. But we had plenty of rain in the past week. Enough rain that, well, that's enough to give you the blues. Here's Judy Garland, who gets the blues when it rains. Yes. Here's Judy Garland, who gets the blues when it rains on the Ragtime Rick Radio Extravaganza. It rains.

0: 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And if you're flying solo, there's plenty of room at the bar. 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

0: somebody did it already.
1: Eddie Fisher and Games That Lovers Play. And he started going Scooby-Dooby-Doo at the end and realized that, oh, Frank Sinatra did that on Strangers in the Night. Well, that's a little bit of fun there ending that song. That was one of the last big hit songs that Eddie Fisher had. Games That Lovers Played. That brings back some memories. And we certainly hope that you enjoy the great music that we offer every Sunday morning right here on FM 100.7 The Ticket. And the Ragtime Rick Radio Extravaganza is brought to you in part by Isaac Demarest, Financial Advisor. 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We're going to get back to music now on the Ragtime Rick Radio Extravaganza. It's Labor Day weekend, which is the unofficial end of the summer season, but there's still actually a few more weeks of summer to go, and we're going to take full advantage of all of it. And we're going to hear from Eddie Heyward one last time this year with a song called Soft Summer Breeze.

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this season. Yes, there's a reason I won't dance. 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So what? You still lovely. 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

0: Kind of lovely.
1: And so what? 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
0: What oh what you do to me? I'm like an ocean wave that's bumped on the shores. I feel so absolutely stumbled.

That's Lewis and Ella, Lewis Armstrong and Ella Fitzgerald, and I Won't Dance, Don't Ask Me. Great music every Sunday morning right here on FM 100.7 The Ticket. It's the Ragtime Rick Radio Extravaganza. And the Ragtime Rick Radio Extravaganza is brought to you in part by The Ribcage, a wonderful place for dinner in Maumee, Ohio. The Ribcage is located at 144 Chesterfield Lane. That's directly across Conant Street from that huge Meijer store in Maumee, Ohio. The Ribcage is open for dinner Wednesday through Saturday nights. And as you might imagine, at a place called The Ribcage, they offer award-winning baby back ribs. 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There are so many other excellent items on the menu that sometimes it's hard to make a decision as to what you'd like to order. But whatever you order, you'll have an excellent dinner at The Ribcage. Everything is homemade there, right on the premises, and boy, is it ever great food. The Ribcage is open, as I said, Wednesday through Saturday for dinner, and they've got a nice menu full of all sorts of things. In addition to the ribs, they've got steaks. You can get a New York strip or a filet mignon. You can even have a land and sea where you have a tender 6-ounce filet served with Lake Erie yellow perch or tiger shrimp or frog legs or whatever you prefer for a land and sea plate. Surf and turf, if you will. There are lots of other great, like, baskets, a shrimp basket or a Lake Erie yellow perch basket, which is one of my favorites. Or you can get a coconut shrimp basket or even a chicken strip basket. Those are all options at the Ribcage. And they always have daily specials, and you never know what's going to be on the board with all the daily specials. You might find a walleye dinner or ahi tuna, or I love the Lake Superior whitefish. I always get it blackened because that's really absolutely outstanding. And like I say, everything is made on the premises. The baked potatoes are just terrific. They're perfect every time. And they have a twice-baked potato that they offer also as another option. They've got some terrific salads. In fact, my wife says that the Greek salad at the Ribcage is her favorite. It's one that she always loves to get. She likes it there better than any place else she goes. And there's lots of great appetizers. Some of those are on the daily, with the daily specials, and some of them on their menu all the time. A lot of times they'll have clam strips as an appetizer, and that's one of my favorites. But you can also get those mozzarella sticks that they actually bread and fry up right there on the premises. They're not like anything you get elsewhere. They're absolutely top of the game. And, of course, they have some of the other traditional appetizers, things like, you can get a shrimp cocktail or potato skins. Or they even have deep-fried ravioli, which is a big deal in St. Louis. In St. Louis, all the places brag about their deep-fried ravioli. It's kind of like places that brag about their chicken wings elsewhere. But the deep-fried ravioli is a big thing in St. Louis, but they've got it at the Ribcage. So in case you hadn't figured it out, this is a one-of-a-kind kind of place. It's the only one in existence. It's not a big chain. You won't find a Ribcage anywhere else. One of the things that happens to me when I'm traveling is I wind up getting off the expressway, and you see all the same places wherever you travel. Oh, yeah, there's all the same gas stations, all the same restaurants, all the same places. And you say, okay, well, I don't even know what city I'm in based on what I find. But the Ribcage, that's a whole different story. It's a one-of-a-kind place. You can't go wrong at the Ribcage. They've got full bar service. In fact, they have a separate bar away from the dining room, so you can sit at the bar and converse with all the regular customers, and they're a fun crowd at the Ribcage. You can play Jeopardy with them or Wheel of Fortune as that comes up. Or you can sit in the dining room where it's quieter and it's more intimate, and there are no television sets to distract you. So if you're there for a private or quiet dinner, you can do that in the dining room at the Wit Ribcage. Either way, you will have an excellent time, an excellent dinner, and you'll have an excellent experience at the Ribcage. The Ribcage, 144 Chesterfield Lane, directly across Conant Street from that huge Meijer store in Maumee, Ohio. The Ribcage, one of the fine sponsors of the Ragtime Rick Radio Extravaganza on FM 100.7, The Ticket. All right, we're going to get back to music now on the Ragtime Rick Radio Extravaganza. And I think we ought to hear from old Blue Eyes himself. Here's Frank Sinatra.

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0: 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The Ragtime Rick Radio Extravaganza has been brought to you by Ventura's Original Mexican Restaurant and Cantina, 7742 West Badcroft, just a little over a mile west of McCord Road. At Ventura's, they serve Mexican food the way we've come to know and love it in the Toledo area, along with some fantastic margaritas to wash it all down. Ventura's Original Mexican Restaurant and Cantina. And brought to you this morning by the Kingston Residence of Perrysburg, the Kingston Residence of Sylvania, the Kingston Care Center located right behind the Kingston Residence of Sylvania, and the Kingston Rehabilitation Center on the campus of Kingston Perrysburg. And all of those properties are operated by Kingston Healthcare, and their world headquarters is in downtown Toledo. And brought to you this morning by Pasquale Shoe Repair, their world headquarters is still at 3646 Upton Avenue, just a little bit south of Burdan. At Pasquale's, they've been there since 1947, fixing those boots and shoes and so much more. 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Brower Freeman Jewelers has been around longer than any of us. 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That's going on 150 years. Brower Freeman Jewelers in the Ottawa Hills Place. 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And brought to you this morning by The Ribcage, a wonderful place for dinner in Maumee, Ohio, 144 Chesterfield Lane, directly across Kona Street from that huge Meyer store. That's The Ribcage. And brought to you this morning by Roth Coats and Accessories, which used to be known as Roth Furs, but they've got so many other great things to keep you warm when the weather gets cold that Phil Roth decided to rename the place, but it's still located at 232 North Erie Street.
1: Downtown.
0: 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By Rosie's Italian Grill, 606 North McCord Road at the corner of Nebraska Avenue, and Rosie's sister restaurant, Rosaria's, on 3rd Street in Perrysburg, Ohio. Both Rosie's and Rosaria's are open 7 days a week for lunch and dinner. And brought to you this morning by the Hear Right Hearing Center in Saxon Square in Sylvania, Ohio. If you want to hear right, take a trip to the Hear Right Hearing Center or give them a call at 419-517-7794, the Hear Right Hearing Center. 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And by Sebastiano's Italiano, a little jewel in South Toledo. Sebastiano's is open for dinner Monday through Saturday. 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

0: Good morning, Toledo. Good afternoon, Columbus. Good evening, Bowling Green. And hello to all of you listening on the internet or Pacifica stations, wherever and whenever you are. My name is Joe DeMar, and I'm here with my fantabulous co-host,
1: Rebecca Wood.
0: Yes. And together, Rebecca and I will be crafting for you an incredible hour of radio called For a Green Future. This is a show where we talk about ecology and the environment, and we talk about them in the ways that they affect you, your wealth, your health, your happiness, and the health and happiness of your friends and colleagues, and the eagles and hawks and vultures and falcons and raptors and all the other sorts of birds and mammals and amphibians and phytoplankton and pretty much everybody and everything else.
1: Because fungi, don't forget that.
0: Fungi, yes, and all the other major families of organisms on the planet, because like it or not, all of us are wrapped up together on this wonderful little planet called Earth. We're just going to chat for the next 10 minutes or so, and then we were very lucky this week to get an interview with Professor Elliot Jacobson. He's got a website called Climate Casino, and he's been

0: You might remember we were talking about how idyllic the weather was here in Northwest Ohio.
1: Was being the
0: Was,
1: keyword.
0: yes.
1: Not no more.
0: Even though it was August, end of August, we were having temperatures below average in the low 70s. It was great. We saw people out and about walking. This week has been an entirely different story. Even though it's the beginning of September now, things should actually start to be cooling off. It's gotten so hot and muggy out that several school districts have actually canceled classes. Tiffin, Ohio schools, for example, have the day off just because it's simply too hot. The combination of heat and very high humidity have led to heat warnings over the past several days. And we've noticed now, as we've gone out and about, that other people we see, many of them actually have the pale skin and flushed cheeks that suggest the start of heat exhaustion.
1: Yeah, I went for a walk yesterday. It was a serious mistake.
0: Yeah. Northwest Ohio, it's kind of feeling like a subtropical climate.
1: Yes.
0: Actually, as we were preparing this show, it was hotter in Northwest Ohio than in Mumbai, India. At 11
1: Wow.
0: o'clock in the morning, it was hotter than Mumbai at 8:30 at night. That's a little abnormal. Normally, it is hotter in India. We reported back in the spring on the intense heat wave that killed tens of thousands of people in India. The monsoon rains did come starting in late June and broke that deadly heat wave, but India is still losing the battle with heat as the climate gets hotter. More time and money are being lost because it's simply too hot to work. According to a story on the website economictimes.indiatimes.com, in 2024, India lost 247 billion labor hours because of heat. That resulted in a $250 billion drop in economic output. It's a little interesting coincidence there that one labor hour is roughly equivalent to one American dollar, but yeah. Three quarters of India's workforce work outdoors. The extreme heat cuts the number of hours people can work,
1: Oh,
0: and it
1: yeah.
0: withers crops, and it forces companies to spend money on cooling rather than expansion. When the temperature is above 104 degrees Fahrenheit, people's cognition are affected.
1: Yep.
0: People start to make mistakes. They have blackouts. They have no stamina. Have you heard of the ice cream correlation?
1: I have not. No. Okay. Some about. Okay. I know more murders are committed at 98 degrees than any
0: Yes.
1: other temperature.
0: That same correlation, but for ice cream sales. The peak ice cream sales happen the days
1: Okay.
0: that there are the most murder sprees, and
1: Murder and
0: that's
1: ice cream just go
0: not
1: together.
0: because of ice
1: Yeah.
0: cream, it's
1: Yeah.
0: because of the temperature,
1: I know this
0: right?
1: because I think some band in the 80s did a song about 98 called 98
0: Ooh,
1: degrees.
0: that sounds, yeah, that
1: It's
0: sounds right.
1: the kind of thing that would happen in the punk or post-punk era.
0: Well, there's no ice cream being sold in the Indian factories, unfortunately, but they do have problems all their own. Even the solutions that people have proposed in India have logistical issues. For example, it's been suggested that hot factory work should all be moved to the night shift,
1: There
0: to
1: you
0: third
1: go.
0: shift, so that people are working at night. But that would require,
1: Light.
0: yes, 24-hour grid
1: Right.
0: demand to run the new the factories at night. It would be a huge increase in electricity demand because those same people that work at night still need to be cooled during the day,
1: Oh,
0: and
1: yeah.
0: then the factories would have to be fully powered at night as well. Here's the kicker as well. India's grid still relies on coal for
1: Oh boy.
0: 70% of its electricity generation.
1: Does India even have any coal anywhere in India?
0: One can only hope somewhere.
1: I
0: They
1: wonder.
0: they're a pretty big country. They must somewhere. But
1: Yeah, you'd
0: yes,
1: think.
0: they also import it, which requires
1: Very, very varied terrain
0: transportation
1: also,
0: costs.
1: so.
0: Their grid just passed a milestone, according to a Reuters story on August 17th. For the first time, clean energy sources passed fossil fuel in terms of total electricity generation capacity.
1: Go India.
0: So if all India's hydro, solar, and wind energy sources were going full blast, they would produce more electricity than India's coal and gas plants.

0: But they are a very long way from a carbon-free grid at this point. Any increase in demand means an increase in CO2 pollution.
1: Oh, boy.
0: Solar is growing the fastest in India, as it is much of the rest of the world. It's leapt from 0.07 gigawatts installed capacity in 2010 to 211 gigawatts in 2025. It's now 33% of total installed utility-scale capacity. And solar is the largest clean energy source in the country right now. Nuclear, by the way, is dead last in terms of low carbon generation, even though it's had a 60-year head start in India to make itself less dirty. Unfortunately, India is dealing with its energy problems by continuing to build more coal plants.
1: Well, I see here on my phone that the east coast of adjacent to the east coast of India is actually the place where they make the coal there, and they're the second largest coal producer in the world. And it looks like more or less the West Virginia of India is someplace called Chhattisgarh.
0: Well,
1: now we know.
0: Yeah, that makes sense, I suppose, that they're continuing to rely on the local coal.
1: I wonder what their fiddle music is like.
0: Sitar.
1: Sitar music. There we go.
0: Unfortunately, they are continuing to build more coal plants. So even though coal's percentage of generation capacity has dropped from 60% in 2014 to 40% in 2026, it does still continue to supply about 70% of the electricity. So the transition is happening across the world and in the largest nations, but it's not happening fast enough to save us quite yet. The race to save humanity and our society from disastrous global warming is boiling down to a question of acceleration. The switch to wind and solar power with battery backup is accelerating all over the globe. A notable exception, of course, is here in Ohio, where our backwards state legislature has essentially outlawed wind power and thrown huge obstacles up in front of solar power development. The vital question is, can the acceleration towards a carbon-free energy system happen fast enough to outpace the accelerating effects of global warming? And at this point, it's not looking good. One thing we have to remember is that when a climate-fueled disaster occurs, like a hurricane or the recent tragic flooding in Tibet caused by a melting glacier, huge amounts of carbon are released in the recovery and rebuilding. Heavy machinery like bulldozers and backhoes have to put in thousands of hours clearing debris and rebuilding. And the communities affected are not well off either.
1: Yeah.
0: So the forces of destruction have an advantage in this race, because every time they accelerate, they cause more damage, which slows down our shift to a carbon-free economy. We're still a ways from the finish line. There's theoretically still time for humanity to survive. Some places, like Norway, where 97.5% of new car sales are fully electric vehicles, they're showing us the way to a surviving, carbon-free future. They're kind of like your coach standing on the sidelines on the track and yelling at you as you find one last kick so you could pull ahead of the race leader and win. But the problem is that global warming is actually just that, global. Doesn't matter in terms of the ultimate end to the race if a few countries go fully carbon-free, as long as the other huge carbon emitters like China and the United States keep pumping CO2 into the atmosphere. Our household has 6 kilowatts of solar power, and those solar panels are producing at full capacity. There have been several days this summer where our input generated by solar was larger than our electricity usage. And that was the original promise made when solar panel became mainstream. You make the initial purchase and it pays for itself in a few years or a decade. And then you get to coast by on the moral and financial high ground for the next 15 or 20 years. Really, it's an obvious move if you have the means and a long-term residence, unless local laws conspire against you. coincidentally, none of our neighbors have added solar nearby in Bowling Green. In the places where this change really is happening, where your life is actually threatened by the policies of the energy industries and world economic leaders, it's become the norm to do things like buying electric cars or switching your house to geothermal heating and cooling or adding solar panels to your roof. It's what everybody is doing. It's the topics of conversations around the dinner table as people compare the performance of their electric cars or discuss their experience with this solar installer versus that one.
1: But it can't really be just the areas that are most affected by global warming that make these changes, unfortunately.
0: Exactly.
1: It has to be everybody everywhere.
0: Yes, about 60% of U.S. households would actually benefit from solar systems. And as we've reported on the show before, having a significant number of solar systems in a given neighborhood, 10 or 20%, can positively impact the entire electricity grid, like statewide. In the United States, there's only two areas that really keep track of this sort of thing, being Texas and California, of course. But the main part of the country is just naively continuing to buy gas cars or putting off installing solar panels.
1: On a personal level, it's a terrible tragedy, but this week I had to unsubscribe to my favorite Shark Attack channel because it turns out that guy is against global warming. And I really enjoyed hearing about people being murdered and mutilated by sharks. So
0: I'm sorry to hear
1: you.
0: That.
1: You know, that's the important thing is how do things affect me? Never mind the people dying.
0: he should know.
1: Yeah,
0: sharks are very heavily impacted by coral reef erasure, for
1: they
0: example.
1: Are, yeah.
0: There's lots of programs and, you know, many more programs that don't explain this. Lots of programs that try to educate the public about this, like ours or like initiatives from saner administrations, perhaps. The ignorance largely seems to be because of propaganda and disinformation that's constantly being excreted on us from CEOs and from our political leaders. When the Secretary of Energy calls wind and solar power scams, it produces enough doubt that the public holds off on actually doing the things we need to in order to survive. The people who are pushing disinformation, the ones who say things like wind turbines never pay for themselves or never make back the energy used to construct them, those people don't actually expect a majority to believe them, since their lies are blatantly wrong and easily disproven. But what they're trying to do is create uncertainty and that little nagging doubt that is just strong enough that people don't actually act on what they know they, quote, should be doing. And so far, it's working great for them. Our oil and gas companies are having astronomical record profits, even as we all continue to complain. But we have to still go on and buy more gasoline and have to pay more for the natural gas that heats our homes. We are complaining instead of acting, switching to an electric car, replacing your gas furnace and air conditioner with geothermal. These things all do actually save you money. And it's a very important point to make and to understand that these talking heads on TV and YouTube literally do want us to fail. They do not have the best interests of the public at heart. As we've said many times on this show, the green future is a better future than the present. And we should all be feeling this in a deep, visceral way right now as the heat and mugginess keep increasing. It does take a little bit of a mental leap to think, what can I do about this heat and mugginess, over to the conclusion that I had better buy an electric car this time. But it is time to take that leap for all of us. The fact that the time is running out is becoming clearer every day to those of us who actually look at the data. Our next guest, Professor Elliot Jacobson, spends his time doing exactly that, taking the raw data on things like sea surface temperatures and turning it into graphs and charts that illustrate the severity of the climate crisis beyond any possible doubt. Let's go to his interview now.
2: Hello, and welcome back to For a Green Future. Could you please share with us your name and your organization?
3: Well, my name is Elliot Jacobson, and my organization is Retired.
2: But you do have a website.
3: That's true. I am climatecasino.net. I'm on Substack and Twitter and Blue Sky and places like that. So yeah, you could find me there.
2: Well, we've been following you for a while there, but I felt it was important to have you back on it this time, because what you do is take the raw data and put it into graph form so that it's easier to understand what exactly is happening with the temperatures. For example, the sea surface temperatures. You've been doing a lot of graphs on those lately. What I've seen looks kind of alarming to me, but I'm going to let you describe what some of those charts are showing for 2026.
3: Yeah, we are just setting records day after day after day globally on these sea surface temperatures, and they are just off the charts and incredible and alarming and portend a lot of weather events over the next 12 months while they remain elevated due to El Nino that are likely to be catastrophic for a lot of locations around the planet. So I am glad to share those on my screen with you if you like. Let's see if I can just open up this one. So for example, this is the global sea surface temperature right now. So when you look at this particular graphic, what you see is each horizontal line represents 1 year of sea surface temperatures from January 1st to December 31st. And the y-axis is the temperature of the ocean. So the yellow line you see there, well, that's the average temperature of the oceans from 1982 to 2011. That's a baseline. And that baseline is the first 30 years that we were keeping track of these temperatures to this degree of accuracy. And what we see is the red line, well, that's this year. And you can see just how extraordinary these temperatures are compared to sort of their long-term average. And we actually have the same sort of graphic going on for El Nino. Everybody has heard about El Nino temperatures. So let me just show you what those look like in a similar graphic where we look across the day of the year along the horizontal and the temperature along the verticals. We've been hearing talk about this being a strong El Nino or a Godzilla El Nino or the strongest El Nino on since the 1880s. And we can really see how that's playing out in terms of this graphic. So again, each blue line that's going across is a year's worth of temperature data for this region of the Pacific Ocean, the Eastern Pacific, that's sort of an equatorial region. It's called the Niño 3.4 region, and that's the region where sea surface temperatures sort of dictate the strength of the El Niño historically. And so we track those temperatures, and in this case, the yellow line is the 1991 to 2020 average, and the red line is this year. So it's off the, I mean, it's not off the charts, but it's pretty close to off the charts. And it is actually predicted to go off of this chart later this year. It should exceed the all-time record temperature set back. I believe it was either 2015 or 1997, that line on the far right that we see peaking there. Those are the two historically largest El Niños that we've had. So, this is really something, and we're already feeling the impacts of this globally, but those impacts are really going to start playing out later this year into next year. So yeah, that's kind of where we are with respect to sea surface temperatures right now.
2: So this year, if I read that graph right, we're already at the second highest recorded value, and it's not even peak temperature season yet.
3: Well, it is the highest for the date that has ever been by a considerable amount. And yeah, the temperatures have not yet hit the all-time high that was ever reached. But typically, an El Nino event will peak in the October, November, December range of months. And that's when we'll see the sort of highest anomaly happen, right? The highest sort of difference from average. And so that's when we're expecting this red line that I showed you to sort of go off the chart and to beat any temperature that's ever historically been recorded. So that's just a matter of keeping track of these things for a couple more months, and we're going to see that event happen.
2: You mentioned that we're already starting to see some of those El Nino effects. It seems like those effects are already pretty severe in terms of places that are drying out and having fires, places that are flooding because of too much rain. But you're saying that we're just at the start of the roller coaster. We're not even to the peak yet, even.
3: Right. So one of the impacts of an El Nino is that it helps elevate global sea surface temperatures. So essentially, the oceans are a heat sink. They absorb about 90% of all the incoming solar radiation that is absorbed by the planet. So they have been heating up at a remarkable rate, and that heat is buried typically in the Western Pacific Ocean. It gets sort of goes down deep there and is sequestered away, and then we have a change in the winds, or we have what's known as a Kelvin wave, and some of this hot water sort of very gradually and slowly crosses the entire Pacific Ocean. It takes a matter of months for it to do that. And as it does that, it gradually heats up the surface of the ocean with all that heat that's been building up. And that heat is then released into the atmosphere, and the result of that release is an acceleration of global temperatures. So the record highest temperature of the planet that we've ever recorded happened in 2024. There was an El Nino 2023-24, and so it was 2024 that was the record hottest year, just about 1.6 degrees Celsius above the pre-industrial average. And what we're expecting is that kind of heating is just beginning right now, is going to start accelerating over the next few months. This year right now, it's sort of a 50-50 whether it will break the record set in 2024, but the expectations for 2027 on the tail end of this El Nino is that we're going to see all-time record global temperatures set month after month after month. We may see a single month exceed 2 degrees above the pre-industrial average, for example. So, hot times are ahead, and that's exactly one of the things that we can forecast, sort of a long-range forecast based on the current state of this event.
2: One of your areas of expertise is probability. In fact, as I recall, you've acted as a consultant to casinos. What do you say to the people who say that this is just natural variation, that temperatures just go up and down, and that we can't attribute this to man-made cause, to global warming?
3: Well, in the gambling world, I knew a man who claimed to have rolled 17 yos. I think it's called a yo when you roll 11, it craps, so the dice have to turn out 6 and 5. He claimed to have rolled 17 of those in a row. And when you talk about probabilities, you see, you can just know that didn't happen, because the likelihood is so much greater that he misremembered the event, or he hallucinated the event, or it was a dream that he thought, then that actually happened. So we look at probabilities in terms of a distribution that tells us the actual likelihood that something would occur just by chance. And some of these events are sort of equivalent to that level of impossibility just by chance. Now, they are events that are in the range of 1 in 10 billion that this could occur just by chance. And, you know, we can keep track of that data. And when I say that, what I mean is you have to take the perspective that these deniers are taking, that climate change isn't real. And if it's not real, then you can make assumptions about the distribution that really are not correct, right? If you assume that it's not real, then things should be kind of normal year after year after year. And you can use that to say, well, if that's normal, we are way off the charts into the abnormal territory. So the hypothesis has to be false, right? The guy did not roll 17 11s in a row. It is not the case that there is no global warming taking place.
2: Right. Just to go back to these numbers, the height that this year's data is above last year's. I mean, it looks small on a graph, but in terms of scale, that's actually kind of incredible, isn't it?
3: Yeah, you know, it is one of those things that when you see a cluster of data around a certain level, and then there's sort of this breakout phenomena, that's when you can really tell that something fundamental has changed in the system. And I'll just give you another example of a graphic like that one. And this one is actually discussing the global surface temperatures of the planet. So again, each horizontal line in this case represents the average for a month. So starting left to right, it's January, February, March, April, and so on. And each blue line represents the average temperature for an entire year, right? So you can have January's average, February, and so on. And what this is talking about is with respect to the so-called Paris Agreement, how far are we above the long-term pre-industrial average? And so what you see, and this data is from 1940 through this year, is this cluster of blue lines down at the bottom, right? And those are years from 1940 to roughly 1970, when temperatures were still relatively stable and there was not definitive sort of probabilistic proof that climate change was taking place, and there was a legitimate argument still being had in the scientific community. And then you start seeing some jumps, some gaps, right? And those gap years where you can kind of clearly see a space are often the El Nino years. Those are the years when leaps took place. And as we go up, you see we're actually reaching higher and higher levels faster and faster. We're having larger gaps as we go up into more recent years. And that represents an acceleration of temperatures globally. And then you see this year in red, and the most recent month, August, is so far above any August in our history that we've been keeping track of these temperatures. It's another huge jump. And we expect those jumps above previous records to continue throughout this El Nino event. And next year's line is going to be, again, off the charts. There are possibilities next year of seeing months well above 2.0°C for a single month. And, you know, the Paris limit is 1.5. So we have essentially already broken the Paris limit. And graphics like this, they're just stunning to see how far, how fast things have changed. And they really bring that out. And when you look at paleontology about the climate, right, when you actually dive into ice cores and tree rings and the other ways people have predicted climates in the past, it turns out that the temperatures we're experiencing are likely the warmest in the last 120,000 years that are going on right now. So that's where we are.
2: Wow. Well, that graph kind of leads into a question that I wanted to spring on you. It's been the position of this show from the beginning that the Earth is caught in a positive feedback loop, that putting CO2 into the air causes heating, which puts more CO2 into the air, that causes more heating, etc., in kind of an upwards spiral of temperatures. What do you think the odds are that the entire globe is caught up in a positive feedback loop?
3: I'm not familiar with that particular loop you're describing, but there are many, many feedback loops that are going on. And there are certainly carbon cycle feedback loops in particular. So, for example, a fire will burn some forest down, and it'll release CO2 into the atmosphere. The fact that the planet is heated up a little bit more by virtue of that CO2 will make it more likely that additional forests will burn down, right, which will release more CO2, that'll heat the planet, and so on. I mean, there are lots of feedback loops, or there are feedback loops associated with Arctic ice, with melting of glaciers, with sea surface temperatures, with clouds, with, you know, all sorts of these feedback loops that are essentially unstoppable once they get going. And, you know, the AMOC is another one of these sort of tipping point events that we're looking at. Is this thing is going to happen over decades to centuries, but at this point is unstoppable, this sort of decline in the bringing the warm Gulf currents up towards Europe and the inevitable result of that. So I would, I don't know the particulars of the feedback loop you're talking about, but I certainly would concur that there are carbon cycle feedback loops happening right now on the planet.
2: Well, thank you so much for talking with us again. Is there anything you'd like to add?
3: Well, I am not optimistic about the future. I just want to make that point. This is not something that humanity is coming together to realize and take action against in any sort of timeline that's going to lead to anything other than very, very difficult, challenging times ahead. And I think people need to know that. They need to hear that message, and they need to do whatever they can in their lives to understand what that future is going to be and make choices based on that.
2: Right. In fact, you call yourself a doomsayer. Is that right?
3: Well, I think the correct terminology is doomer. Other people would call me a climate realist. Mm-hmm. So it is just somebody who understands where this is all heading in a very short-term time horizon. It's not going to be a very pleasant future for humans on this planet, that's for sure.
2: Well, our show is for a green future, so let's hope people are taking these warnings to heart and actually acting on them. Thank you for talking with us, Professor Jacobson.
3: Thank you for having me on.
2: Well, that was our interview with Professor Elliot Jacobson. If you have something to say about his things to say, you can give us a text at 419-973-5841. Send us an email at joe@jodamarforagreenfuture.org or find us on social media. Now it comes to that part of the show where we thank those of you, those special people, those patrons of ours that have gone to patreon.com, P-A-T-R-E-O-N. They searched for a Green Future. Up popped our Patreon page. And then they were able to select a level of donation that worked for them or to create their own. And now every month a little bit comes out of their accounts and comes over to us. And that's how we are able to keep this show running on the air for you. Thank you, thank you, thank you to our patrons. Now, Rebecca, it's time to talk about pomegranates.
1: Alrighty.
2: Have you eaten many pomegranates in your life?
1: I kind of have. I've had a few because my mom liked to get them. I forget when she started doing this, either when I was a tween or in junior high school, but, you know, she liked to find
2: on rare occasions
1: neat just things at the grocery store. Like, back when bagels and yogurt were both exotic foods, she liked to bring them home in the 1970s in a small town. I've had some pomegranates. The reason I'm talking about these is because on the 11th, it's going to be Rosh Hashanah. Rosh Hashanah? I don't know.
2: Rosh Hashanah.
1: Okay, something like that.
2: I think.
1: Yeah. So, yeah, that is the day when in the Jewish religion, in Judaism, you start the however many, the 10 days of repentance, which is a good idea. I'd like, actually. I maybe think of it more as a 10-day assessment of how things went for you and how you acted in the past year and,
2: sure,
1: you know, where you might want to tweak that or how you feel about it, you know. But yeah, and one of the traditional foods besides honey apples and whatever it is, leeks or something, is pomegranates, because pomegranates in many, many cultures represent abundance and other good things. So yeah, the pomegranate in Latin is Punica granatum, and it's a large deciduous shrub or small tree, which is native more or less from Iran to northern India. Yeah, so I looked on a nap. Being an American, I didn't know that immediately, but at least I looked it up. And sandwiched right between there is Afghanistan and Pakistan. So I'm guessing you probably find pomegranates there as well. So yeah, pomegranate. The fruit of the pomegranate is about fist size, probably bigger than my fist. My fist is kind of small, but yeah. And he has a leathery husk, and you peel that, you get to find a way through that, peel it back, and the whole thing is just a giant mass of red berries, red shiny little berries. Well, they look like berries. They're not really. In fact, the whole thing is a berry.
2: A single berry. That's funny.
1: Yeah, yeah. And the little seeds inside of it, which have the fleshy pulp, which is all nice and sweet and tart tasting, are called arils. So, and I just recently, in the last few years, learned that you are supposed to eat the little, the seed part inside of the flesh. So all these years,
2: I have wondered that.
1: Yeah, I've actually been like sort of stripping them of the fleshy part and then spitting out the little seed in this area. You don't have to do that, it turns out. Although, like, at least, you know, I'm not one of those idiots who like tries to bite the leathery husk. That's, yes. You know, that's not good at all. Yeah.
2: Yes, I've wondered that. I've bitten into them, you know, I've eaten a couple myself.
1: Right.
2: And the crunch is jarring.
1: Yeah. But, and then, you know, there's just juice everywhere, probably. But yeah, pomegranate trees like sun, and they like a lot of sun, and they can adapt to a lot of different soils, but they need good drainage. That's whatever kind of soil. It can be substandard soil, but it better be dry, at least part of the time. So yeah, they have a lot of important symbolism in a lot of cultures. They stand for life, fertility, resurrection, and abundance. They look bloody, to be frank. So, you know, blood plays a part in both birth and death. So you can see the connection in people's minds. In Judaism, you're supposed to eat them and think about abundance and sweetness and lots of good deeds for the coming year. So it's kind of it's not only, you know, physical abundance, financial, you know, crop abundance, you know, a lot of growing of your family, but also it's sort of translated into the idea of spiritual abundance, like,
2: yeah,
1: building your stock of good deeds and, you know, then having a better life. There's supposed to be 613 seeds. I don't think that's the real number, but hey, I have not counted. I can't prove it. which correspond to 613 commandments in the Torah.
2: That's a lot of commandments.
1: Yeah. Or what is it they call?
2: I never
1: knew. Not Mazel Tov, but something. Mitzvah. Mitzvah? I don't know. Anyway, yeah, so 613 commandments of the Torah. So, you know, you're going to be doing following all those rules and being good and all this stuff, you know. In Christianity, they stand for Christ's resurrection, eternal life, and the unity of the church, because all those little dots look like, you know, little bloody stigmata. So that makes sense. And unity of the church is because, you know, you've got all those little seeds representing individual churches inside this sort of impenetrable husk. So they're all protected and bound together.
2: I suppose, sure.
1: Theoretically, that's the theory, yeah. That was maybe before all the sects, all the different denominations developed. But yeah, in paintings a lot, in the Renaissance, they show up. Pomegranate in the hand of the Christ child, because that represents his future sacrifice. So yeah, in Islam, you get lots of them in paradise.
2: Oh, good.
1: Yeah. Sure. So yeah. I'm looking forward to that personally. I like pomegranates. If you don't like pomegranates, I don't know if you really want to go to paradise.
2: Don't go to heaven if you don't like
1: No, paradise. Yeah. Yeah. Some drawbacks, ecologically speaking, is that the way that they are currently farmed involves a lot of fossil fuels that used to do stuff with them. And also they use a lot of, people are putting a lot of herbicide and fertilizer on them. But that's kind of
2: every crop.
1: Yeah. You know, the way it's but kind of about agriculture and how we do it. Also, for juice manufacturing of pomegranates, it releases a lot of gases like ammonia, which contribute to acidification. So that was interesting. Did not know that. They're pretty acidy. You know, they're very, very tart.
2: Yes.
1: Yeah. Benefits would be that they use very low water compared to other fruit trees, especially. They can adapt to poor soils, they adapt well to drought and global warming, because they're not really bothered by it getting a lot hotter, so that's handy.
2: So when the farmland here in Ohio dries up completely, we could start
1: there you
2: growing
1: go.
2: Pomegranates.
1: Pomegranates, yes, siree bobbers, yep. Yeah, and also they improve long-term soil stability. So there you have it.
2: Excellent.
1: Yeah.
2: I know they are well intertwined with a lot of mythology.
1: Yeah. So oh, yeah, there's Persephone and Hades,
2: oh,
1: too.
2: Oh, yes, right.
1: Yeah, when she went down to the underworld.
2: Ate three seeds or something.
1: Three seeds, and that's why we have winter, because she has to stay in the underworld for 3 months out of the year. Yeah.
2: Well, thank you, Rebecca.
1: You're welcome. Thank you.
2: Now it's time for ecological news. For our first story, we're traveling to Australia. There's a small piece of the South Australian coastline that is called the Cuttlefish Coast. It's earned this name because every year, this is where tens of thousands of cuttlefish normally come to spawn. On August 30th, the BBC uploaded a story to YouTube entitled, "Australia usually hosts the world's biggest cuttlefish mating event. Not this year." Unfortunately, that headline is an incredible understatement. Cuttlefish populations fluctuate naturally. Since biologists started keeping records, the population has swung between a low of 13,500 in 2013 to a high of 247,000 in 2020. However, this year, scientists only counted 1,800 cuttlefish. That's a 97% drop from last year's numbers. Fortunately, and unfortunately, the cause is known. Since March 2025, an algal bloom has been spreading along the southern Australian coast. Ocean warming combined with nutrients from runoff exacerbate algae blooms. The bloom has been growing for over a year and a half and has finally reached the Cuttlefish Coast. The bloom has already been catastrophic for South Australia's fishing industry. Many fishermen have not been able to catch any fish at all this year. The poisons that the algae puts into the water kills almost everything on the reef, from fish to lobsters. Back in July 2025, the government reported that over 400 species of marine life were being affected, both by the poisons that the algae puts into the water and by the hypoxia that happens as the dying algae decompose and suck the oxygen out of the water. The life cycle of the cuttlefish only lasts 12 to 18 months. Usually they mate and then they die. Each female is capable of laying dozens of eggs. The normal crowds of tens of thousands usually lay millions of eggs, too many to count. However, this year, despite searching diligently, biologists could only find 440 eggs. This is a catastrophic decline. Many people in Australia are pushing to have the government declare cuttlefish as an endangered species. And there seems to be no end in sight for the toxic algae bloom. The ocean is the sink for most of the excess heat being trapped by greenhouse gases. As long as we keep putting more carbon into the air, things will get hotter and hotter, and populations like the Australian cuttlefish can face sudden, catastrophic changes in the environment that can wipe them out. Cuttlefish evolved around 100 million years ago. They're an essential part of many marine ecosystems. Lots of things eat them, and they eat lots of things, especially crustaceans. We can't afford to lose them. Our next story was published by Reuters on August 31st. The title is, "Europe Adds 8.8 Gigawatts Wind Capacity in the First Half, Wind Europe Says." As the wars in Ukraine and the Middle East continue to disrupt energy supplies, Europe, and particularly Germany, are pulling out all the stops and building wind and solar as fast as they can. 39% of the 8.8 gigawatts were installed by Germany alone. Most of the new wind generation was onshore development, however, there were four exceptions. Offshore wind was about a third of the additions in Germany. The United Kingdom had mostly offshore wind. Denmark was 100% offshore wind installations, and France had about 20% offshore wind. Offshore installations tripled in 2026 from the same period in 2025, totaling 2.1 gigawatts. Last year, wind and solar produced more electricity in the European Union than fossil fuels. This year, that gap has widened. Total wind capacity in the 14 EU countries has reached 311 gigawatts. Government permitting policies seems to be the biggest factor in terms of limiting new installations. From Europe, we go to the very bottom of the world. On September 3rd, PBS uploaded an episode of its program, Resolve to Solve, with Miles O'Brien. The episode was titled, Inside Antarctica's Doomsday Glacier. The half-hour program followed the progress of a South Korean research ship that was attempting to reach the Thwaites Glacier. Thwaites is known as the Doomsday Glacier because if it were to collapse, and if the portion of the glacier that is resting on the Antarctic continent were then to tumble into the sea, ocean levels would rise a catastrophic 10 to 20 feet. There were many different scientists aboard conducting a slew of research projects on the Thwaites Glacier. Previous attempts to reach the glacier using an icebreaker ship all failed because of too much ice and bad weather, but this time the ship did actually reach the glacier. The show focused on one particular experiment that was attempting to drill a 3,000-foot hole down through the glacier at the point where the glacier leaves the land and starts to jut out over the ocean. The plan was to put into place sensors that could measure things like temperature, salinity, water pressure, flow, and direction. By taking continuous measurements, these instruments would provide the scientists the data they need to actually predict how quickly the glacier is melting and how much time we have before it collapses. While the team did manage to successfully bore the hole and lower down an instrument that took a snapshot of the water conditions, when they tried to lower down the permanent data collecting devices, the devices actually got stuck into the hole by freezing to one side of the borehole. So that critical experiment failed. But there was lots of other data collected by many other scientists, and they all point to alarming acceleration of the melting process of this glacier. It turns out that up until now, the glacier had been protected from warm, salty water flowing down from the north by the continental shelf. It just so happened to jut out at a perfect angle that has blocked the majority of the hot, salty water from getting underneath the glacier. But now that we have increased the amount of hot water and increased the average temperature of the entire ocean, it appears that the hot water is flowing right up over the continental shelf and directly under the glacier, melting it extremely rapidly. One of the scientists interviewed in the story said that Thwaites is essentially doomed, so the question is not if the glacier will melt and raise global sea levels by 10 to 20 feet. The only scientific question that remains is how soon. There is another question that the expedition was seeking to answer. The entire series Resolve to Solve on PBS is actually a gentle introduction to the idea of geoengineering. There's a valley on the top of the continental shelf that is funneling the hot water towards the base of the glacier. Some mad scientists have suggested that if we build a gigantic dam under the ocean across that valley in the continental shelf, we might be able to block the hot water that is melting the glacier so quickly. Many people think this is insane. The idea of building a dam in Antarctica on the ocean floor on the scale of the Hoover Dam would not just be impossible, but a much more effective strategy would be to take all that money and all those resources and use them to speed the transition to a carbon-free economy. However, fossil fuel corporations that have incredible amounts of money are willing to fund any idea that puts off the day that we close the last coal mine and cap the last oil well. That's why carbon capture and storage has already wasted so many billions of dollars around the world. One of the many experiments that the research vessel was able to deploy were a set of robot data collectors that were placed on either side of the undersea valley and will spend a year measuring the temperature, salinity, and speed of the water flowing through the valley. It's entirely possible that so much of this hot, salty water is already flowing that even if we did build a huge undersea dam, the warm water would simply flow over it.
0: increasingly expensive and irrational projects like the misapplication of geoengineering are not going to be what brings us to a green future. There's been ideas like wrapping glaciers in plastic to keep them from melting, or creating a ring of debris around the equator in outer space, like Saturn's rings, to block up to 15% of the sunlight hitting the Earth. We could fill the upper atmosphere with reflective particles like sulfur or aluminum. But all of these schemes have huge unknowns, and then there would be likely tremendous side effects of attempting any of them. The big problem, the largest problem, is that we would only get one try, and that try would permanently change the Earth. It's just as likely that geoengineering would cause a greater disaster than the ones we are already facing. To be fair, PBS did also air the views of scientists who believe trying to create an underwater dam in Antarctica is a tremendous folly, but PBS continues to look and air these possibilities and projects when they should be rejected and ignored. Next, we have a hopeful story from jolly old England. ScienceDaily.com published a story on August 23rd with the title, Scientists Left This Farm Field Alone, Thousands of Orchids Appeared. Last week we had Mr. Crane from the Black Swamp Conservancy on the show. He talked about his worthy organization's efforts to preserve and restore Northwest Ohio's natural ecosystems. And as usual in restoration work, the Conservancy spends a lot of time and effort planting native species, wildflower mixes, native tree samplings, and so forth. Researchers from University College of London wondered what would happen if they just allowed farm fields to regenerate naturally. They studied a 2-hectare field in North Norfolk from 2011 to 2022. Farming had stopped at that site back in 2025. The fields were mowed for hay once a year, but other than that, no herbicide, pesticides, plantings, or land contouring were used. What the researchers discovered was that a wide variety of plants, including rare species such as the March orchid and the greater tussock edge, managed to seed the farm field on their own. Plant diversity doubled during the study, and orchids in particular colonized the former farm field by the thousands. Researchers suggest that allowing natural ecological processes to reseed areas may have a greater benefit in terms of biodiversity and preserving the genetic diversity of local plant populations. For wildflower meadows, the researchers believe that, quote, natural plant recovery better safeguards genetic diversity than seeding and ensures that local species thrive, making meadows less generic. This is something that we're trying in our yard. We've said before that we're growing cup plants in our wildflower patch. We got the seeds for those cup plants from wild plants that we found out hiking. It's possible to buy cup plant seeds, but those are grown in a centralized location and don't have the genetic diversity that wild plants do. One of the brightest spots for us, this summer, have been watching the goldfinches, butterflies, and bees be all over our cup plants. For our final story, we go to Borneo. It's an island that's in Indonesia, Malaysia, and Brunei. It also happens to be one of the only places in the world with a large orangutan population. Our friends at the Orangutan Land Trust alerted us to the fact that the primates are being threatened both by wildfires and by a haze, the toxic haze spreading all over Southeast Asia as the El Nino intensifies. That region of the planet is getting drier and hotter. The Sumatra and Borneo are being particularly hard hit by the wildfires burning in Indonesia. There are hundreds of active fires in Borneo as well as Java. Thousands of people have been admitted to hospitals with respiratory infections caused by the fires and the haze. Unfortunately, orangutans do not have the luxury of going to hospital emergency rooms. They're literally dropping out of trees and unable to breathe. So far, the orangutan land trust has brought 11 orangutans who were found lying on the ground, gasping for breath, in for treatment by oxygen and rehydration with IV fluids. 18,000 known fire hotspots are located in the normally lush and damp orangutan habitat. However, when the thick forest covered in vines and underbrush dries out because of prolonged drought and high temperatures, it becomes perfect kindling for massive fires. Our thoughts, our hearts go out to the orangutans, but it's worth remembering that we are all under the same threat. Well, that's our show this week. We hope you enjoyed listening and didn't get too depressed. 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Thanks for listening this week. 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If everything goes as planned, we'll be returning to the studio for a live show next week. But for now, this is Joe DeMar signing off.
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5: This is SportsCenter. There's just one ranked matchup in college football. I'm Chris Smith. Number 24, Louisville, and ninth-ranked Ole Miss face off in Nashville tonight. Louisville is the only ACC team to return a pair of 700-yard rushers from last season, while Trinidad Chambliss is back at quarterback for the Rebels after accounting for 30 touchdowns last season. Coverage begins 7 p.m. Eastern on ESPN Radio, with kickoff at 7:30 East on ABC and the ESPN app. On to baseball, where Shohei Ohtani has missed three consecutive games for the first time since joining the Dodgers for the 2024 season, as the two-way star deals with knee and biceps discomfort. While L.A. is still considering a stint on the IL, ESPN's Buster Olney says any decision will be up to Ohtani.
6: What Shohei wants, Shohei gets. And so if he really wants to pitch, and he hasn't thrown in a game since July 3rd, he hasn't thrown in a week from a mound. If that's what he really wanted, I mean, the Dodgers would go, okay. But without a doubt, at this point, their strong preference is, look, we just need to get you right for our offense, which has been terrible in the second half of the year. So do what you need to do. Take days off. Get right physically. Rest in order to help our offense.
5: Heard on ESPN Radio's Hammer and Emmett. If Ohtani goes on the IL by Sunday, the move can be backdated a maximum of 3 days to when he was held out of a game on Thursday. Later, it's an AL Central showdown as the White Sox host the Twins. Chicago leads the division by 2.5 games, while Minnesota sits in third place and are fighting for a wild card spot. Coverage begins 5:30 p.m. Eastern right here on ESPN Radio and also on the ESPN app.
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0: situation if you've got two clocks and two first down lines and two, like, you can't execute sports this way.
1: You can't, and especially in the, like, Pablo Torre era of like, where things are, where it's kind of like, this thing seems weird and it's kind of implausible, but it's like, no, there's a thing that actually happened, right? Like, it's like, yeah. Regardless of how we, like I said, we do not believe that somebody on high made a call and said Michigan has to win and we need the sports bettors to make sure that they don't lose too much money and all this stuff. Cause I mean, it's not like they're like strapped for cash, let's be honest. But there is, like, if in 3 years, there was a report that came out. If 3 years from now, Pablo Torre, whoever, does a podcast and is like, here's really what happened in week one in the 2026, college football season. There, somebody did the thing. You'd be like, ah, I knew it. Right? Like, that would be, I think that when you reach that threshold of bad stuff happening, that is without a doubt bad for the sport.
0: I just got a tip, David. I don't know if you know this. I just got a tip that apparently Connor Stalliams works in the Big Ten replay department. Did you know that?
1: Oh, there you go. Boom. There you go.
0: Like, you could just make stuff up because right, there is. I want to be clear. I am making that up, but there is now space.
1: Yeah.
0: For people to doubt what the validity of the outcome. That's the problem. It's not that they didn't apply the rule correctly. It's not that we believe that there was an actual corruption here. It's that you have created space for people to doubt what actually happened on the field. And that is ultimately why the NFL is as strict and as harsh as they are on gambling and fantasy sports and that kind of stuff. That you cannot have the outcomes of our games be called into question. And that is ultimately what is happening when you just invent another clock and just say, no, this is actually the real one here. Like, again, I don't believe there was anything nefarious. I think it is far more likely that it was pure incompetence, and that is more likely the explanation for much of what happens in our sports world when it comes to this kind of stuff. So 888-SAY-ESPN, 888-729-3776, Sunday morning here on ESPN Radio. Are you buying it? David Dennis Jr., Braden Gall, are you buying what the Big Ten is selling? Philip in North Carolina. Philip, welcome to ESPN Radio.
2: I mean, I question it, man, but I was at the Alabama game yesterday. And the the referee on the field, man, changed the clock that we were seeing in the stadium a handful of times while we were watching it, adding seconds back to the clock to an official clock. So, I mean, there's an official clock somewhere that's getting to happen. What I would love to see, I would love the official who is either keeping the time on the field or wherever this clock is, to let that official or a official be controlling the clock that's in the stadium. So it's not some Johnny or somebody that works at the stadium controlling what everybody sees in the field. It's actually an official doing it. That's what I would like to see. But I agree with it. I mean, I was watching the game, man. I thought it was a great game. Another thing y'all were talking about, man, about the hat situation. It ain't the umpire's responsibility to control no hat. Call pitches. That's the team's responsibility. If the team has an issue with their pitcher wearing their hat certain way, then that's the team's responsibility. It's not no, what's he going to go referee a banana ball game and tell Stilts that he can't wear his pants long to pull it up so I can see your legs? What is this official doing, man? Umpire the game, man, and call the game. Let that be a team responsibility to control their own players, not you.
0: Philip, stop making sense. What are you doing? You're not allowed to make sense. Come on.
1: Well, that's now a thing now. That's now a thing. How many times you're at a game and they make an adjustment to the clock for whatever reason, right? We realized during the timeout, we had a couple seconds here, we did this. Now, every time that happens, people are going to be looking like, look at what's happening. Like, this is what's, you know, like, there's, you just create so many more questions. And then on top of that, you make it hard to lay down the law when everybody's looking at the law as something that does not exist in NCAA.
0: And why is it then, when we all watch football for decades with clocks on screens showing us what tick down from 3 to 2 to 1, and here's a player, his foot's in bounds, or it's not, like, we put that on the screen, and we use it in every sport, basketball. We use it in every sport. It's on the screen, and that is the thing they are showing us as viewers as the way they will make a decision or a ruling on a play. If that's not the thing we're actually looking at, then you've called into question our decades-long watching of college football. So 888-SAY-ESPN, 888-729-3776. Are you buying what Michigan is selling? Because it's a bigger, there's a bigger story here also with the Big Ten and the SEC. The Big Ten, three consecutive national championships with three different teams. The SEC is trying to get back on top. What did week one tell us about that rivalry? That is next Sunday morning here on ESPN Radio and the ESPN app.
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0: More about the haves and have-nots. The have-nots once again get robbed, and we don't like watching it because it didn't feel right.
1: It didn't feel right because I felt like the review, even hearing it, I heard the audio earlier today too, but it was like, I'm not going to lie, I thought they were looking out to save their own rear ends, because what I think was going is like, through your mind's like, well, this is iffy. You know, let's just put a second on the clock. They'll probably bat down the Hail Mary, and then at least we could say, well, you know what? Like, hey, we gave Michigan one more shot, right? And then all of a sudden you get the Hail Mary that they somehow win the game on. I think it was – it just really felt like they were making that decision just to give complete and utter benefit of the doubt, not really understanding, hey, that's actually what could happen. But the other problem is the Western Michigan Broncos do not play in the Big Ten. That was a Big Ten crew. Like, you know, you don't ever think this game early in the season, too, when you had 60-3 blowouts yesterday. You didn't think this game was going to be there. And for the most of us, we sit here and what? We all say Michigan lost that game 100%.
0: Yeah, I sit here in my heart of hearts, and I don't think that there was anything corrupt. I also sit here in my heart of hearts and say Western Michigan got cheated. There was a call made off the field by an official that was wrong, and there's no undoing that. And that's really a bummer for Western Michigan and their fans and everyone involved. And then what you do is you go back and you're like, all right, then you look at all the officiating. It wasn't great throughout. They didn't call running into the kicker when the punter wasn't able to land. You see how Western Michigan managed the game towards the end when they ran the wildcat. And if they just ran a handoff, then more seconds come off. We're not even in that predicament. So you start second guessing everything. Everyone has, you know, hindsight 20/20 vision, but It's just a bummer because it was something you can't go back and undo, and we all agree was not correct.
1: It wasn't, and it's going to go down, again, in history as one of the biggest ones, one of the craziest finales that you've seen. And I was joking with friends about this last night. I go, could you imagine that as a college football playoff game? Could you imagine was Ohio State, Texas, or Clemson, LSU, because we saw what that game turned into. Begin. I'm saying, like, what if that was Georgia, Alabama in a big game in an SEC title game or something along those lines? And we'd be talking a whole different game on that.
0: Not only that, Matt, but now you bring in the committee and the fact that they have to weigh was it the right call or not.
1: Right,
0: and everyone's got an opinion of, like, oh, the committee's overcompensating for the bad call. Or, like, that's
1: what if Western Michigan turned out to be 11-1 this year?
0: Yeah.
1: And they're looking at the committee and they're like, ah, oh, man, like, what are we going to do here? Like, they should be 12-0.
0: Again, that's kind of the beauty, though, and how beautiful college football and athletics are, is that it's a bit of a mess, and it's like, dang, this drama is great. Like, in the NFL, it's division winners, wild card, your record is what it is. There is no discussion like this in the NFL about who gets into the playoffs. This is kind of the beauty of what college sports are.
1: That it is. Coming up, the real Death Valley. 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

0: led to even worse third down. So one of 13 on third down, not going to win many football games there. So obviously incredibly disappointing performance. Again, not what we expected, not what we worked for, but that's what happened. So all we can do is try to let it develop us and get back to work on Monday.
1: So at some point, first of all, good for Dabo to taking on the chin, taking responsibility, making no excuses. However, at some point, that kettle, when it's ready to steam, it screams. And at some point, he's got to be like, I don't have any money. Like, I don't know what – he can only do so much with the money he has, or he's going to make that a complaint, or he's going to ask and need the boosters to get me $20 million more, which is a crazy ask. But at the same point, like, you do need that to maintain. I remember having a conversation with Kelvin Sampson one time. He didn't have a private jet. Well, guess what? Every other school has private jets, and you got to be able to bounce around the country to get to workouts when they work out. They don't work out on your time. You got to go there for them. He was having to ask boosters for their NetJet hours. That's an unfair advantage for other schools. Dabo doesn't have what other schools do, and I'm not making excuses for him. I'm just telling you what the reality is, and when that boils over for him to be like, listen, guys, I don't know what to tell you. College football has been destroyed. I don't like it, and I need $20 million.
2: But the thing could be, does that him – let's say they go there, because I'm with you, Will. There's a world that Dabo's just got to start looking at himself and going, do I want to be a part of this? Who's going to make that call? Is it going to be Clemson that go, we want you to be the head coach here, but you got to get on board with this? Or is it really Dabo saying, no, I'm on board with this. You're not giving me the money that I need. Because if it's the latter, and if he really would be in on transfer portal and paying money to the players, I can think of 10 jobs that would line up for him, depending on the future, of course. But like any major program that has money that moves on from their head coach, they're going to call him. But if it's starting to get known that he's just a curmudgeon and doesn't want to be a part of this, and this isn't the college football world that he wants to live in, then he's just going to have to go be an assistant coach somewhere, because it's never going away. The genie is never going back in the bottle with NIL and transfer portal. He's either got to get on board or not, and I don't know if he is or isn't, to your point.
1: Well, and I think to Clemson's side of it, they're probably like, well, we're never going to get anyone better than Dabo. Like, he's legitimately one of
2: Correct.
1: The best.
2: Yeah.
1: However, Dabo does keep digging himself a hole to say, I'm not playing by these rules. And like, you're like, I can barely hear you down there. We got to find ourselves a head coach.
2: Right. Right. And then for what? Any other job? I'm sure
1: right.
2: A MAC school or
1: anybody would want
2: North
1: Dabo.
2: They take him. But again, for major jobs, that'd be I can't think of a bigger red flag outside of scandalous things. I don't know any bigger red flag that you could wave to potential employers as a coach of any college athletics bigger than, yeah, I don't like NIL.
1: Yeah.
2: You are not getting hired. You are not going to get hired. You could go coach eighth graders for a little peewee football or whatever you want. You're not getting hired by anybody if you're that against it. Coming up, is it time for a change? This is Game Day on ESPN Radio and the ESPN app.
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0: Here's Julian saying it's all these different pieces of what a team's going to look for. And you're right. That's the draft. Let's just even sit here. Could you imagine five of those guys just making the college football playoff? I mean, we're already going to get Arch and Julian saying against each other next week. You're going to have Dante Moore against Julian Stain for Ohio State. You're going to have Darian Mensah with some big games coming up. But, you know, that is on. And CJ Carr, again, they have Miami this year, if I'm not mistaken, right? And I think that's going to be probably one of their biggest games, if not their biggest game. But you're kind of lacking that a little bit for CJ Carr. How that maybe hurts or helps his evaluation, I don't know. But it's something to keep an eye on here. Coming up, it's time for a wake-up call. It's game day right here on ESPN Radio and the ESPN app.
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0: unfair or untoward, end quote, with the Big Ten's replay decision that put an extra second on the clock, leading to the game-winning touchdown. But even again, you know, the more skeptical or cynical side of folks is going to say, well, maybe, or, you know, maybe the relationship between the MAC and the Big Ten is more important because they need those game checks to keep coming, right? You start disputing the outcome of a game, maybe the game check doesn't clear, maybe, you know, future games with those kind of paydays, Chad, are in peril. So, you know, again, not to be overly conspiratorial, but these are all the things that people are saying less than 24 hours after a result like that.
1: Is there a conspiracy without money being involved? And considering the possible ties that you just talked about, money's involved. Mm-hmm. Adds more fuel to this conspiracy fire.
0: No doubt about it. Hit us up, 1-888-SAY-ESPN. That's 1-888-SAY-ESPN. What should your emotions be when your team wins like Michigan did yesterday? Would love to hear from Michigan and Western Michigan fans, pardon me. And when we come back, how should Michigan fans react? And what's next for the Wolverines this season as they get ready for a huge top 25 matchup in Ann Arbor on Saturday? That's next on ESPN Radio and the ESPN app.
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7: What's up, fellas? Mike Golic Jr. here. Labor Day weekend is back. Football, tailgates, and the grill's hot. 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So call the right play. 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

0: Jordan Hare Stadium, which I think is kind of a fork in the road for both of those teams this season. But to get that one was massive. Auburn fans needed that. I think the program needed that just to show this is a team late games when they've been faced with adversity are going to be able to find life and create things that will give them a better chance to win.
1: Cole Kubelik, SEC Network, ESPN college football analyst here with us on primetime on ESPN Radio. Thank you, Cole. Be well. We'll talk to you down the road.
2: Thanks, Cole.
0: Appreciate you guys having me.
1: There you go. Cole Kubelik, ESPN SEC Network analyst, hanging out with us here on primetime. Let's head up to Seattle to get an update from the Apple Cup.
3: Washington State at number 17, Washington.
1: Well, it was 3-0 in this ball game until DeMond Williams Jr. happened. A 5-yard quarterback rush for a touchdown to put the Huskies up 10-0 in this one. I was just checking the highlight a minute ago. Tough run from DeMond Williams, who went flipping through the end zone, landed on the back of his head. Kind of a scary finish there, but popped right up, and he has given Jed Fish and the Huskies a 10-0 lead up in Seattle. We have a lot more to get to. Give us a call, 888-SAY-ESPN, 888-729-3776, if you want to weigh in on a wild and crazy weekend in week one of the college football season. We cover the games you may have missed on a busy Saturday as well. 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